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The Secretary of Agriculture is being sued over emails that included expressions of her Christian faith. This is truth itself. A federal labor union and several employees with the U.S. Department of Agriculture recently filed a lawsuit alleging that Secretary of Agriculture Brooke Rollins violated the Establishment Clause of the U.S. Constitution by sending emails with Christian content. The lawsuit alleged Rollins, quoting now, has engaged in an escalating pattern of subjecting all USDA employees to proselytizing Christian messaging promulgated from her position of authority, end quote. The suit offered several emails Rollins sent to the agency's roughly 90,000 employees as examples of her alleged evangelizing, which began last year with all staff emails referring to God on the 4th of July and Thanksgiving. In a video sent to USDA employees on December 23, 2025, Rollins said, quote, "The spirit of generosity flows from the very first Christmas, when God gave us the greatest gift possible, the gift of His Son and our Savior, Jesus Christ, who came to free us from our sins and open the door to eternal life," end quote. And in an Easter email, Rollins proclaimed, "He is risen indeed." During the Biden administration, multiple cabinet-level officials and their departments sent or oversaw messages and communications to federal employees honoring or promoting homosexuality, trans issues, and abortion. No lawsuits were ever filed. 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

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The church building is located on Highway 264 next to the Arizona Department of Transportation Yard. 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
2: Hi, boys and girls. I'm Aunt Carol.
3: And I'm Uncle Dan. Welcome, everyone, and thanks for joining us once again.
2: Today we have a double feature for you, two stories instead of one.
3: The first is about a little four-year-old deaf boy named Jamie and his dog, Shep.
2: Jamie's parents, Lisa and Jack, and his grandmother, Lois, say that Jamie's sweet personality, infectious grin, and unbounded energy make him a real blessing to them all.
3: His loving ways make him Shep's favorite person, too.
2: So listen now as I bring you his story as it was told to me. I call it, Jamie, where are you? It's a bright, sunny day in July, and Mother and Jamie have taken Shep, their rambunctious shepherd husky puppy, to the vet for his 8-month checkup.
4: Well, Shep, I see you've grown a bit since last time.
5: I never saw a dog with bigger feet, Dr. Baxter. I think this dog must be part horse.
4: No, not quite. But he's gonna be quite an animal. And smart, too.
5: And that's for sure. You know, I think he already senses that Jamie can't hear. Just yesterday, the doorbell rang, and Shep ran over to Jamie, licked his face to get his attention, and trotted over to the door.
4: Well, they do train dogs nowadays to be hearing-ear dogs for the deaf. But it sounds like Shep here may already be training himself.
5: I think you're right. Oh, by the way, Jamie has something for you. He made it specially to give to you today.
4: Oh? Will Jamie understand if I speak to him?
5: He's doing very well at reading lips. And we're teaching him sign language. In fact, he's quite the hit in the neighborhood. All his friends are learning it, too, as they play together. So if he doesn't understand you, I'll sign it for you.
4: Jamie, Shep is okay. He's healthy, strong. Understand? Good. Oh, what's this? A present? For me? Yes? What's inside this envelope? Okay. I'll open it. Oh, why, it's beautiful. Shep's paw print artwork.
5: Jamie and Shep worked on it all day yesterday. I had finger paint nearly up to the ceiling before these two were finished. But Jamie wanted you to have a present because he can tell you liked Shep so much. He put finger paint on Shep's paws and then pressed them on the paper. Quite a nice effect, don't you think?
4: Oh, it's absolutely wonderful. Thank you, Jamie. I'm going to hang this on my wall. See? Right here. Tell him how much I like it.
5: Sure. I'll tell him in sign language. Doctor put picture on wall. He likes picture very much. He says thank you.
4: What's he signing? I'm going to have to learn how to do that. He's so fast.
5: Jamie says you're welcome for the picture and thank you for taking care of Shep.
4: No problem, little buddy. No problem. Oh, and a hug. Why, thank you.
2: A few weeks later...
5: Come on, Shep. Just a little bite. Here, Jamie, give him some of this. Good boy, Shep. See? It's just a little toast. You can do it, boy. Oh, baby, you're just feeling awful, aren't you?
6: Lisa, honey, where are you?
5: I'm in here, Jack. I'm in the kitchen.
6: Oh, come on out back on the deck and see what I bought.
5: What? What'd you get?
6: Something for us when we go camping. Come on, come see.
5: Wow, Jack, this thing is huge. I've never seen such a big ice chest before.
6: The hardware store had a special on them, so I splurged a little. See how sturdy it is? It even has a latch so it won't accidentally open and spill anything out.
5: It's great.
6: I'll just shove it back against the house and out of the way.
5: It should hold all the food we need for a whole weekend.
6: Yeah, we'll take it with us next week when we go up north.
5: If Shep isn't any better, I don't know if we can go or not. I'm taking him to the vet tomorrow. Jack, I'm afraid something is terribly wrong with him.
6: He didn't keep his food down again today?
5: Not only that, he isn't even interested in food. And Jamie just sits there all day, petting him.
6: I know. He won't leave Shep's side.
5: I'm going to call Grandma Lois and see if she'll come over in the morning to stay with Jamie while he's still asleep. I've got an appointment to take Shep in at 8:30. I hope the vet can figure out what's wrong with him.
6: Oh, good. I don't want to take any chances with that dog. He's Jamie's best friend.
7: I just don't know what to say. It's possible he got into something poisonous, but the highly elevated temperature makes me think he's got some type of infection. The symptoms, though, just don't quite add up.
5: He is going to get better, isn't he?
7: Well, I really can't say. It just doesn't look too good.
5: But this can't be happening. What can we do?
7: Well, ordinarily I'd keep a dog this sick here. But in this case, there really isn't anything I can do. And I think he'll be more comfortable at home with Jamie. I'll send some medication along with you.
5: Dr. Baxter, what should I tell... what about Jamie? He loves this dog so much. They're absolutely inseparable. Jamie needs Shep.
7: I know. Jamie's such a great little guy. I just wish I...
5: Well, I can pray. At least I can pray.
7: I'd say prayer is Shep's best chance. I've got to tell you, without a miracle, he's not going to make it through the night. And you're going to have a very broken-hearted boy on your hands. I'm really sorry.
2: As soon as Lisa arrived home from Dr. Baxter's with Shep, she and Grandma Lois knelt by the living room sofa and asked God to spare Shep's life. When they were done praying, Grandma Lois had an idea.
8: Lisa, do you have any baby bottles around here from when Jamie was little?
5: Baby bottles? I don't know. Maybe. Somewhere.
8: Well, let's look.
2: Every 2 hours for the rest of the day, Grandma Lois fed Shep broth laced with penicillin from a baby bottle. Jamie eagerly helped and never left the side of his friend. He even slept by Shep that night in his sleeping bag. And the next morning, much to everyone's relief, Shep was much better. Alert, but still very weak.
9: Breakfast ready, everybody.
5: Well, well, Shep, you look much better, boy. Doesn't he, Jack?
6: Oh, sure does. I think God must have heard your prayers.
2: As soon as breakfast was over, Jack went to the garage, took out the lawnmower, and began mowing the big side yard. Lisa began washing the dishes while Grandma Lois went to the garage to sweep the dirt out. Jamie, who had stayed on the deck, played quietly by Shep's side. And then suddenly...
8: Shep, my word, what are you doing up? What's wrong? You want me to follow you, is that it? Okay, I'm coming. What in the world? So? What? I don't see anything wrong. Oh, you crazy dog. I think that fever must have gotten to your brain.
2: Grandma Lois returned to the garage, but Shep, somewhat unsteadily, followed her, barking and refusing to let her work. Barking and heading for the garage door. Finally, barking and taking her skirt in his teeth to tug her toward the backyard.
8: Shep, what has gotten into you? You just go on now and play. Go find Jamie.
5: Jamie? Jamie? Where are you?
2: Alarmed, Grandma Lois ran into the kitchen, but Jamie wasn't there with his mother. Lisa quickly joined the search, and Jack, too, soon joined the anxious hunt for Jamie. He'd just been there. They knew he wouldn't leave Shep, so he had to be near, But where? The more time that elapsed, the more frantic they all became. Where was Jamie?
10: Shep!
6: Shh! Please, I hear something. Come here. Come here. Listen.
8: Oh, Jack. It's Jamie. He's trapped somewhere. Grandma Lois, come here, quick. Where can he be? I can't see him anywhere. Shep, shh.
6: That banging, it's coming from inside the house.
8: Oh, Jack, he can't breathe right. He doesn't sound right. We've got to find him. Jamie? Jamie, where are you? Not in the closet. Not in the bathroom. Jack, he's not in here.
6: He's not anywhere in here either.
8: Quick, come in here. I can hear him. Listen.
6: He's outside. He's trapped outside somewhere.

0: Listen, it's coming from the wall. He's inside the wall of the house.
1: Oh, Grandma Lewis, he's suffocating. Help us, somebody help us.
2: Jack began tearing the siding off the house with his bare hands. Grandma Lois ran to the garage to get a hammer and a crowbar, and soon they were all frantically ripping off siding in a desperate attempt to reach Jamie before he suffocated.
0: We're losing him! He's getting weaker!
1: Please, dear Lord, help us. Shout quiet. Can't you see we're trying? Oh, Mother, he's going to die before we can get him out.
0: I can't hear him anymore.
1: Listen. He stopped banging. He's not crying. He's...
0: No, Lisa, stop. Don't say it. Shout quiet.
1: Jack. Jack, look.
0: Come on. Help me get the siding off.
1: Look.
0: What?
1: The cooler.
0: The cooler.
1: Shep's barking at the cooler.
0: The cooler. The cooler. He's in the cooler.
1: It's airtight. Oh, God, no. He'll be suffocated. Oh, my baby. Open it, Jack, quick. Hurry.
0: There.
1: He's gray. Oh, no, look how gray he is. Is he?
0: No, watch out. Let me lay him down.
1: No, baby. Oh, baby. Jack, he's not breathing.
0: He is now.
1: Thank you, Lord, for saving Jamie's life.
0: And thank you for saving Shep. Without Shep, Jamie would have suffocated. We would have never have found him in time.
1: Oh, thank you, Lord, for Shep. But most of all, thank you for my baby. Thank you.
2: After being checked over at the hospital, and after a good night's sleep, Jamie was fully recovered from his experience, and he continues still to be the sunshine of his family. And Shep, as faithful as ever, never leaves the side of his best friend. Wherever Jamie goes, Shep is sure to follow. We've told Jamie's story today as a tribute to all special handicapped children around the world. May God bless them and keep them in the palm of his outstretched hand. And may he give each one of us an extra measure of love and compassion to share with these precious little ones.
3: It was a real blessing that they got to Jamie in time, Aunt Carol.
4: Oh, yes, it was.
3: Talk about a panicky feeling. Hearing Jamie's voice getting weaker and weaker, but not being able to find him?
4: I'm just glad they finally paid attention to Shep. Wasn't he smart to keep up the fuss till he got them to understand?
3: Yes, he was. You know, I've read and heard of many instances when a dog has been instrumental in saving a child's life.
4: Me too.
3: There's good reason for the well-known belief that dogs are man's best friends in the animal kingdom. I know I've always loved them.
4: Me too. And so does our friend Sue. She's always loved dogs ever since, well, I think I'll let her tell you all about it in her own words. She calls her story, Giving Love Away.
5: My name is Sue Fisher, and this story took place the year I was 8. Everybody in the town of Granger remembers that year as the year of the flood, but I remember it for a lot more reasons than that.
6: Susie!
7: Yes, Mama?
6: Come here this minute, young lady.
7: Okay, Mama, I'm coming. Here I am. What's wrong?
6: Did I tell you to take the garbage out this morning, or did I not?
7: Oh, Mama, I'm sorry, I forgot.
6: Well, what if I forgot to make supper, or forgot to wash your clothes, or forgot to pay the bills? Now that your father's left us, I have to do everything.
7: Yes, Mama,
6: What?
7: Is it okay if I go over to Peter's for a little while after I take the garbage out? I want to see his new kitten.
6: You've got 10 minutes. That's it.
7: But I...
6: No buts, young lady. You be here.
7: Hey, Susie. Come on in.

0: in. Oh, Peter, she's beautiful. Can I hold her?
1: Here.
0: What's her name?
1: See her white feet?
0: I call her Miss Boots.
1: And you can come anytime you want to see her.
2: Peter always did his best to make me feel better. He seemed to understand how difficult life was for me. Mother was always angry. It seemed she never said a kind word to me, and I missed my father terribly. Fortunately, he called me often, and he took me everywhere with him on weekends.
3: So, Bob, you need anything else? Got plenty of nails?
4: Yep, I think so. But I was wondering if you might show Susie here what you have out back in the old barn.
3: Barn? Oh, sure. Come right through here.
0: What is it? Oh, Daddy, look, a puppy.
3: He's the last of the litter. I call him Rascal.
0: He's so cute.
4: Susie just loves animals.
3: Maybe she'd like to have him. I've got to send him to the pound if somebody doesn't take him.
0: Daddy, could I?
4: Oh, sweetie, no. I just wanted you to see him. You know how your mother feels about pets.
2: But I begged and pleaded until my father agreed to give it a try. All the way home, I was praying that Mama would let me keep Rascal. She was so busy all the time that I was absolutely starved for affection. But the minute I entered the kitchen with Rascal, the trouble began. I begged her to give Rascal a try, but she wouldn't hear of it.
5: You march right back down to Mr. Olson and give that mutt back to him. And hurry up about it.
2: Tears blinded my eyes as I walked down the front steps. The puppy looked sadly up at me as if he understood what was happening, and he licked my tears away with his soft pink tongue. It was at that moment that I knew I could never give him up.
0: Don't you worry, Rascal. I'll take good care of you. I'll never, ever give you up.
2: I knew Mr. Olson wasn't likely to go back out to his barn now that Rascal was gone. So I decided it would be the perfect hiding place. The barn stood way to the back of his property, so he wasn't even likely to hear Rascal if he barked while I was away. I carefully tucked Rascal into the straw in the back corner of the old barn.
0: You'll be nice and warm here, Rascal. I'll come and see you tomorrow night, right after school.
2: Every day after school, I visited Rascal. I told Peter my secret, and he even saved part of his sandwich at lunch for Rascal. And we scrounged for food whenever we could. Those were happy, happy days.
0: Come and get it, Rascal.
1: I think he likes peanut butter and jelly sandwiches.
0: I think so, too. It got a little wet in this bag.
1: Everything's wet. It's been raining for 5 days steady. I'm soaked myself.
0: Well, at least it's dry in here. You're dry, aren't you, Rascal?
2: That afternoon, when Peter and I left Rascal, we noticed that the river behind the barn was nearly overflowing its banks. All that evening, it continued to pour, and by bedtime, flash flood warnings had been posted. I went to bed, but I couldn't sleep. Rascal could be drowned. He wouldn't have a chance. Then my eyes focused on a little card hanging from my bedpost. I could just barely make out the silver letters.
0: God is love. God, are you really love? I guess you must love me a whole lot because you sent Rascal to me. But I'm real worried about him. The water's getting higher, God, and Rascal can't swim. He'll drown right there in the big old barn. Oh, please, God, help me to know what to do.
2: It was then that I knew what I had to do. In the middle of the night, Mother discovered that I was gone and called Daddy. Together, they called the police, and for the next 3 hours, I'm told, everyone was quite frantic. But as soon as Peter was awakened and asked if he knew where I might be, he figured it out and told his mother.
1: Mama, she's gone to the barn to save Rascal. That must be where she is.
2: As soon as my parents found out, they sped to Mr. Olson's feed store and slogged through knee-deep water to the abandoned barn.
6: Susie! Susie!
4: Here. Help me pull the door open.
6: Oh, I should have let her keep the puppy. I didn't know it meant so much. Susie! Susie!
4: Look, there's a ladder up to the loft.
6: Hurry, climb up and look. Oh, please, God, let her be there, safe. Oh, please.
4: I'm almost there. I'll look around.
6: Is she up there?
4: I don't see... Wait! She's here!
7: Susie, oh, Susie, sweetheart.
0: Daddy?
7: Susie, baby, are you all right? You could have been... Oh, honey.
0: Rascal and me, we fell asleep.
6: Is she okay? Susie, are you okay?
0: Yes, Mama. Daddy, Rascal would have drowned.
7: I know, baby. You came to save him.
2: My father tucked Rascal under his coat and helped me down from the loft. My mother, standing in water past her knees, swooped me up into her arms.
6: Oh, baby! Baby!
0: Mama, you're crying!
2: I was truly surprised, shocked. For the first time in my life, I knew my mother loved me, really loved me. I could actually feel her love flowing over me, around me, through me. She must have stood there for a long, long time, holding me, stroking my hair, loving me.
0: I'm sorry about the card, Mama.
5: What card, baby?
0: The one from my bedroom.
4: You mean the one you got from church?
0: Uh-huh. I took it off my bedpost when I went to find Rascal, but I dropped it. And it got all wet and muddy, see?
5: Shine the light here, Bob.
4: There.
5: Don't worry, Susie. We'll just wipe this off and... God is love.
0: That's why I did it, Mama. Because I love Rascal, just like God loves us. I just couldn't let him drown.
5: I know, baby. I know.
2: From that night on, my mother was a changed woman. I guess it took a near tragedy for her to realize how starved for love I really was. And I guess that's the real reason why I wanted to tell my story today. Please don't wait for something terrible to happen to let your children know how much you love them. Don't keep love locked up in your heart. Hug your little ones and tell them how precious they are to you. And remember, kids and parents need to know, love isn't love until you give it away.
8: Uncle Dan and I are sure you've heard of the Ten Commandments and might even be able to recite them by heart. But do you know that Jesus gave his disciples another commandment?
9: You can read it for yourself in the New Testament, the Gospel of John, chapter 13, verse 34.
8: But for now, just listen as the Bob Singleton Kids Chorus sing it for us.

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1: If we're against abortion, and we are, then we have to ask ourselves, how are we helping young pregnant women? We believe in the permanency of marriage, but what kind of a church are we to those who've experienced the trauma of divorce? These people are hurting. They need to be loved. We ought to be opposed to the homosexual agenda and the homosexual lifestyle, but do we have open hearts and open arms to those of the homosexual community that we might tell them about Jesus, and Jesus can radically, dramatically, eternally transform people? But we have to be very careful that we do not show such hostility, such antipathy, that they would never come to us to learn about the Lord Jesus. We live in a society that is hurting. And we've got to bind the wounds up with salve and not with salt. They need the love of Jesus Christ.
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1: Oh, yes, sir.
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If you are in the Rhema, Pine Hill, or Zuni Pueblo area, I would like to invite you to Mount Calvary Baptist Church. We are a church that has a heart to see everyone come to know Jesus as their Savior and live a victorious life in Christ. We are located just 2 miles south of Highway 53 on the road that goes to Pine Hill. We have Sunday school for all ages at 10 a.m., and the main service starts at 11 a.m. Our Wednesday evening Bible study and prayer meeting is at 6 p.m. Thank you for listening to Native Bible Radio and KOFJ 88.1 FM, and keep on following Jesus.

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The church building is located on Highway 264 next to the Arizona Department of Transportation Yard. 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

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This is Pastor Andy Magnarella at Bethel Baptist Church in Pecotes-Movie, Arizona, on the Hopi Reservation. 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Thank you very much.

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Hi, I'm Steve Schwetz from Through the Bible. Why don't you join us at 10 o'clock every weekday morning as our teacher, Dr. J. Vernon McGee, takes us through the Bible, one book at a time. 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

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This is Pastor David Muncy Weiss from Chambers Baptist Church here in Chambers, Arizona. 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

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If you are in the Rhema, Pine Hill, or Zuni Pueblo area, I would like to invite you to Mount Calvary Baptist Church. We are a church that has a heart to see everyone come to know Jesus as their Savior and live a victorious life in Christ. We are located just 2 miles south of Highway 53 on the road that goes to Pine Hill. We have Sunday school for all ages at 10 a.m., and the main service starts at 11 a.m. Our Wednesday evening Bible study and prayer meeting is at 6 p.m. Thank you for listening to Native Bible Radio and KOFJ 88.1 FM, and keep on following Jesus.

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1: Oh, you're in for it now, Ed. 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

Greetings, this is Jacob Jensen, pastor of Stronghold Baptist Church in Pinon, Arizona. 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

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I am from the Raymond Navajo Reservation, and you are listening to Native Bible Radio. 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

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This is Pastor David Muncy Weiss from Chambers Baptist Church here in Chambers, Arizona. 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

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This is Pastor Andy Magnarella at Bethel Baptist Church in Picotsmovie, Arizona, on the Hopi Reservation. 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

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The church building is located on Highway 264 next to the Arizona Department of Transportation Yard. We have services on Sunday morning starting at 10 a.m. and then on Sunday evening at 6 p.m. We'd also like to invite you to our Wednesday night prayer meeting and Bible study at 7 p.m. We look forward to your visit. 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

Hi, I'm Steve Schwetz from Through the Bible. Why don't you join us at 10 o'clock every weekday morning as our teacher, Dr. J. Vernon McGee, takes us through the Bible, one book at a time. You can hop on or off the Bible bus anytime you want. If you want to know and believe God's Word, go through the Bible with us right here on KOFJ.

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I sought the meaning in the words of great men, but their words just led me down. Not seeking justice,

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1: May 23rd, Conviction. Have you ever eaten something that was unsavory, but you knew it was good for you? Broccoli? Kale? Brussels sprouts? Well, these things aren't all that appealing, at least to most of us. And it's likely we find ourselves fitting them into our diet as scarcely as possible. But this can be a bit of a trend for us, can't it? When something isn't pleasant, even if it's for our good, we naturally try to avoid it. And biblical truth is no exception. Even as believers, we may find ourselves clinging to a handful of uplifting verses while skimming past more challenging ones. Well, today we're going to hear from Annabelle, a woman who, along with her husband, tried to resist the truth, choosing instead to trust in their good works. But she's here now to share with us their true story on this Unshackled Daily Devotional.
2: My husband Frank was always a kind man. Once when he was driving a furniture truck, he stopped for an old man shuffling along a deserted highway. He brought the man home for dinner, insisted he sleep in our guest room for the night, and then drove him to his destination the next day. A few years later, Frank became a bus driver in the Chicago suburbs and began drinking with the other drivers after work. When we moved to our new home, a pastor stopped by to invite us to church. I was so moved by the sermon, I had to think of jokes to keep from weeping. Frank went with me to an evangelistic service, but he seemed to be cynical about religion. Right after that, his bus was rear-ended by a car, and Frank's hand was so badly injured that he was off work for 6 weeks. We visited his sister on the farm, and she invited us to a tent revival where the person of Jesus was so clearly revealed that Frank came under conviction. The next day, while fishing, he fell on his knees at the riverbank and received Christ as Savior. I was troubled by the change in him and wondered what it meant for me. Then, listening to a Christian radio station, I heard a song, "Tell It to Jesus Alone," and that's what I did. I talked to Jesus, who calmed my heart. We were both born again. After that, Frank always kept the New Testament on the dashboard of the bus, and he sang gospel songs. When he retired, he continued to help others. What a difference the Lord made in our life.
1: The Apostle Paul addressed young believers in 2 Corinthians chapter 7, verse 9, saying, "Now I rejoice, not that ye were made sorry, but that ye sorrowed to repentance. For ye were made sorry after a godly manner." Friend, coming under conviction is rarely ever a pleasant thing. The Bible is filled with instruction that is meant to challenge us and lead us in a godly manner. However, Jesus is always there to help if we will only turn to Him, heed His word, and humble ourselves to His commands. 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

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If you are in the Rhema, Pine Hill, or Zuni Pueblo area, I would like to invite you to Mount Calvary Baptist Church. We are a church that has a heart to see everyone come to know Jesus as their Savior and live a victorious life in Christ. We are located just 2 miles south of Highway 53 on the road that goes to Pine Hill. We have Sunday school for all ages at 10 a.m., and the main service starts at 11 a.m. Our Wednesday evening Bible study and prayer meeting is at 6 p.m. Thank you for listening to Native Bible Radio and KOFJ 88.1 FM, and keep on following Jesus.

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Hello, friends. 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

0: lighter fear.
1: Oh, you're in for it now, Ed. I pity you, boyo. I really do.
2: What are you talking about, Roscoe?
1: You don't know?
2: Know what?
1: Only that Mr. Minton's pink of a perfect and altogether amazing son, Ray, has just got home from university, that's what. You'll know when you meet him. I wouldn't be in your shoes for a silver dollar.
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0: He said, I shouldn't have missed you. He said, I shot at you 3 times to blow your head off. And I miss you. He says he believed that God had his hand over my head.
1: Stai Gute, welcome, my friends, to The Storyteller, where you'll find First Nations people from across Native North America who are following Jesus Christ without reservation. Today we'll hear more from Alan Early, a San Carlos Apache from eastern Arizona. We pick up where Alan left off, describing his violent nature and the trouble that followed him because of it.
0: Sometimes we fought. We stabbed people. At one time, I was walking down the road and I saw a man punishing his little boy. I don't know what he did or for what reason, but he was hitting him with a stick. So I went over there. I told him to leave his boy alone. And he just told me, mind your own business. So I attacked him with my knife. And I stabbed him several times in the body. And then when he turned around and looked at me real close, I stabbed him in his right eye and cut his eye out. And that's some of the things I did. And, you know, because of that, I was in jail for a long time. I was a regular at the jailhouse. And they tried to do everything they could to work with me. They took me to counseling. They sent me away. But there are always ways that I could get out. One time I was drinking in town in Globe. I went home in the middle of the night. Somehow I got home. And I got to fight with my dad. My mom would say, no, don't do that, I guess, and trying to stop me from fighting with my dad. She told me that later, you had a .22 rifle. And I hit my mother over the head. And she said, you turned against me and you said, I'm going to kill you. You hit me over the head, and that's the last thing I remember, she said. But because of it, later on, I got caught, and I was in jail for a long time. I was on drugs. I was on alcohol. I couldn't stop. I promised the tribal judge, the federal judge, if they would go easy on me and allow me, have mercy on my case, and I would be free. I told him I will make every effort to go back to school, to better myself, and not come back into this facility. But you know, I couldn't keep my words. I was very deep with alcohol and drugs and the activities of the wrong way. I began to escape from jail. I did some things on the reservation. It's either stabbing, fighting. I get behind the bars and I escape. I escape 10 times. And I go in the village with my friends. We kick in doors at night where they sell liquor, alcohol. I would break in. We would break in, sometimes take their grocery, their money, their whatever alcohol is available, we take it. People became afraid of me, afraid of the gang I had, and they wanted us put away. I heard that a lot of people appeared at a tribal council meeting, and they asked the tribal council to call on federal authorities to come on the reservation to look for me and find me and put me away forever. They don't want Alan Early on the reservation. He's dangerous. Do something about it. And so that's what they did. It was ordered that the police department and the Gila and Graham County would come together to look for me and arrest me. And they chased me around on the reservation for over a year. I remember one night I came home from out of town. I came to the house where my mother lives. I went inside, and there was a table inside, and she said, sit down, I'll give you something to eat. Just as I sat down and started to eat, I heard something outside. It sounded like somebody was walking. Somebody kicked something out. There was noise outside. And I jumped to my feet. And I looked out the window. I lift the curtain. I look outside and I saw the police were coming. There was a flashlight way over there outside the gate. And I told my mother, police. And I put a dish towel over the food I was eating. Many years before, in the house where we were, I've cut a hole in a corner where if I was ever trapped in that house, I would run through that little hole and get away from the police. And so I remembered that and I went to that. It was still there. I opened it. Outside of that wall of the house, I had 3 55-gallon barrels sitting together, tied together against the house. And this barrel had a big hole in it where you can go outside and sit in it and hide in there. So when they came to the door and began to knock on the door, I went through that little hole and I went into that little can outside and I sat there quietly. And the police came in. They searched all over. I was told they looked under the bed, they looked into the attic and everywhere, and they said, he's not here. And they went out and left. They didn't know. They never found me that night that I was sitting in that can. As a young boy, I built a little place, a little house up in the tree. I used to go there and spend the night there. And I was up there one night, and the police were looking for me. They came and surrounded the house. I was watching from behind them, and they went into the house looking for me. They couldn't find me because I was in that tree. I couldn't sleep sometimes at night when I was hiding, when I was running from the law. Even during the day, I couldn't sit still. I didn't have peace, couldn't rest. I went from one place to another throughout the night. I was getting tired running from the law. And then it started raining. It was cold December night. It was raining. Raining for several days. And I was living outside on the desert. Sleep on a mountain called Bucket Mountain near San Carlos. I decided maybe I'll go home tonight. I went home early that night, about 4 o'clock. I came home. And when I came home, somehow the police found out I was home. They came. And so I went out the back door. I ran towards the flood. The flood was high. But I jumped in, I ran across the flood. When I made it across the flood, I went up into the canyon to reach to the big water mountain, so I could go on my way back to Safford. But when I went up way up there on the mountain, I met these police officers on horseback. When I came out of that little wash, way halfway to the top, in front of me there were 3 police officers on the horse. They told me to stop. One of them fired a gun. It was a big gun, I knew. They were shooting at me. And I ran across that little wash. And they were shooting at me. And I found out that there were many more on the other side. So that I was surrounded. And I stopped. They aimed right at me. This police officer, a lieutenant with the local police department, he shot at me. He missed me. He was very close. Later on, that police officer, he used to come to me. He said, Alan, that day when I shot at you, he said, I shouldn't have missed you. He said, I shot at you 3 times to blow your head off. and I miss you. He says he believed that God had his hand over my head, and that's why he missed me. But that day they took me down. They shackled me. They handcuffed me and put me in solitary confinement at the new facility on the reservation. I thought, well, it won't be long before I get out. I always pray and I get away with these things. I said, sure, that's what's going to happen. And when I was inside that first few days I was in there in jail, I remember I quietly sang, prayed, very serious about what I was doing. I tried to make it work, but it wouldn't work. For some reason, it didn't happen. I commanded things to happen with the power that I was taught. It could be by prayer. It could be by things I did. A lot of times, don't want to share that because it's not good for people. It didn't work. I found an old mattress cover over in the corner behind a water faucet. Somebody had pushed a ball of cotton behind there, maybe to stop a leak or whatever it was there for. And I pulled it out. It was a long mattress cover. And I tore it up and made little ropes out of it. And I tied it around my neck. There above the cell, they had a heavy screen made out of metal. And I used to pull myself with one arm up there and tie the rope around my neck and tie it to the cover and drop my body. Three times I did that. They always come. When I was dangling from there, they would cut me down. And I figured out that somehow somebody, one of the trustees that came in, he looked up there and he said, where's that machine that picks up the song? So I found out they were listening to me in the front room and they heard what I was doing. And when I hanged myself, they probably heard my breathing or whatever it was when I was struggling there. So the fourth time, I tried it again, but I couldn't. So then I went on hunger strike.
1: Like so many of our people, Alan decided that life was no longer worth living. Thankfully, his story doesn't end here. But what about you? Have you lost your will to live? Don't be deceived. If you're not right with your Creator, your troubles only begin when you die. Sometimes people have to come to the end of themselves before they are ready to turn to God. But when they do, they find that life is worth living when they are at peace with God. How can we experience this? God tells us in His Word, therefore, being justified by faith, we have peace with God through our Lord Jesus Christ. My friend, turn to God and put your trust in Jesus Christ, the one who died for you so that you can live. If you would like to know more, please visit our website, withoutreservation.com, and click on the tab New Life. You can also write to us at The Storyteller, P.O. Box 1001, Bemidji, Minnesota, 56619. We're also on Facebook at Without Reservation. 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Thanks for listening. And remember, the greatest story took place at the cross. For the wages of sin is death, but the gift of God is eternal life through Jesus Christ our Lord. There's more to Alan's story, so be sure to join us again next time as we listen to The Storyteller.

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1: Are these your suitcases?
2: Yes.
1: Do you have anything to declare?
2: No.
1: You have 5 suitcases and nothing to declare?
2: No, nothing.
1: What is in these suitcases?
2: Books.
1: Books.
2: I like to read.
1: Do you see that table?
2: Yes.
1: I want you to go, take your suitcases and put everything you have in your suitcases on that table. I want to see all of it.
3: You're listening to the Brinkman Adventures, and we are so glad that you've joined us for this incredible episode. Tomas Gomez has traveled 2 days by train to reach this fortified border crossing. He's attempting to enter a country with one of the most oppressive regimes on earth. Who is this man? What is he doing? And what is he hiding? Let's join Michelle Brinkman as she transcribes this amazing story.
4: At the time, I was attending a prestigious university in the United States. I was also thinking a lot about my future. What did God want me to do with my life?
5: Hey, Michelle.
6: Oh, hi, Isaac.
5: What are you doing?
6: I'm listening to the recording of Tomas's story from last night at church.
5: Writing about it?
6: Yep, for the blog.
5: I never heard anything like that.
6: Yeah, me neither.
5: Mind if I watch you?
6: Nope, not at all.
4: What did God want me to do with my life? So, I turned to His Word. I was paging through my Bible, and I came to Psalm 32, verse 8. I will instruct you and teach you in the way you should go. I will counsel you with my loving eye on you. Okay, Lord, teach me. Instruct me. What way should I go? I promise to obey if you would just talk to me. Tell me, Lord. In one of my classes, we had this huge business project. The professor paired me up with a student named Jeanette, and we became best friends. After the first presentation, we had to celebrate.
7: You probably ate lobster tails all the time back home.
8: I never get tired of them.
7: Did you see Professor Holland when we finished?
8: Oh, I didn't want to look at him. I was afraid I blew it.
7: He was beaming like a proud new papa. We nailed it, Tomas. And did you see the rest of the class? Absolutely floored. Probably worried about their own grades. We should go for it.
8: Hmm?
7: Listen, when Holland said we should submit our business idea to that TV show, he was serious. We could sell that concept for big bucks.
8: I don't know, Jeanette.
7: What's wrong? Come on, we just made a killer presentation to the toughest professor at Harvard. This is a very good day. Smile, bud.
8: You're right. You were awesome, Jeanette.
7: It wasn't me. You came up with the idea, and you sold it. You've got the charm.
8: Whatever.
7: Look at me. You got it all. Think about it. Your dad's company probably owns half your country. And it's not just the money. You have that same golden touch as your dad.
8: Nobody has it like him.
7: You do. He knew it too, and that's why he sent you here.
8: Jeanette, you know how much I care deeply about you, and I hope there's more in our future than school, but I'm convinced international business isn't right for me. I believe he wants me to be a missionary. Hola, papa.
9: Buenas tardes, mijo.
8: Do you have a moment?
9: Sure. Is something wrong?
8: You know how I struggle with knowing what to do in life.
9: Of course, I'm aware of your struggle. That's why, Mama, and I sent you to Harvard. Is it your grade, son?
8: No, my grades are fine.
9: You broke up with Janet?
8: Not exactly. Well, sort of. You see, I think God wants me to be a missionary.
9: What's a missionary?
8: Someone who goes to the nations and tells people about Jesus.
9: You gotta be kidding. You know, I hate those kind of people. That's why we have gates around our houses. What's this really about, son? Are you trying to punish us, your mama and me?
8: No, I love you.
9: I told you I pay for business school, not religion school. If you you switch majors, your tuition will be your responsibility.
8: I'm not changing my major. I'm quitting.
9: You're quitting? Are you out of your mind? ¿Estás loco? You can do that.
8: I'm sorry, Papa, but I already did. I'm at the airport now.
9: Tomas, if you get on that plane, you will not see another penny from me. I will cut you off. Do you understand? You will have no inheritance. If you get on that plane, I will never speak to you again.
8: I'm sorry, Papa, but I must do this. Adios, Papi. God, you're all I have.
6: Are you a tourist?
8: Yes.
6: Do you have anything to declare?
8: No.
6: You may go. Enjoy your stay in Tibet.
8: Thank you. Hello. English?
10: Yes. Hello.
8: Are you waiting for him?
10: Who?
8: John.
10: What you talk about?
8: Your sign. It says John Bente. He's a famous missionary. Is he arriving here?
10: I don't know.
8: Then why are you holding his sign with his name?
10: Oh, sign. Fishing.
8: Fishing? I don't understand.
10: Why are you here?
8: Where?
10: Where you stay?
8: I'm not sure. Why?
10: Remember? I fish for Christian. I catch one? Well, come with me. We eat.
8: But I don't know you, sir.
10: Oh, that's okay. I trust you. Follow me. You carry bag for me?
8: Oh, okay. Are you a missionary?
10: Yes. But I old. Need help in the mountain. You come with me? Share gospel in mountain?
8: We'll see.
10: Good. We leave tomorrow.
8: How much further?
10: Yes, get further.
8: How much further?
10: Oh, take a while to get used to mountain. We stop for rest.
8: Oh, it's beautiful. We have mountains back home, but not like this.
10: Tibet often called the roof of the world. Tallest mountain right here. Your parents still alive?
8: Yes, but my father won't talk to me. He's not happy that I'm here.
10: I'm sorry, Thomas. I pray he find Jesus.
8: Thank you.
10: Oh, you mind I put water bottle in backpack?
8: Why not?
10: You strong boy, like my Lula.
8: Your wife carry your water?
10: No, Lula, mule.
8: Why isn't Lula here?
10: Lula die. That's why you here. Okay, we go.
6: Tomas spent 3 years serving in Tibet alongside the seasoned old missionary. Together, they traveled hundreds of miles on foot, praying with people, distributing Bibles, and introducing people to Christ. Tomas grew to love and respect his old friend. He also grew closer to the Lord. One night, while lying in bed praying, Tomas made a request. Little did he know that God's answer would change his life forever.
8: Are you awake in there?
10: Yes.
8: I have breakfast and tea here for you.
10: Thank you, son.
8: How are you feeling?
10: Oh, not so good.
8: You've been like this for a month.
10: Don't get old, Tomas. I glad you come. 3 years ago, I fished for helper. I catch son.
8: Thank you for taking me in.
10: You learn fast. You very good missionary, Tomas. You carry on work here when I gone. I give you house.
8: Don, I'm honored, but I can't stay here.
10: Why no stay?
8: Well, I ask God to give me something impossible to do.
10: Why you pray that?
8: I told him I'm tired of being just a normal missionary.
10: You're not normal missionary, Tomas.
8: I say I'm tired of always praying for food, for safety.
10: Food not bad? Safety not bad?
8: I know, but I just want to do something impossible for him.
10: What he say?
8: I think he wants me to take Bibles to Bishmar.
10: Yup, that impossible. Oh, sounds like God. I have something for you here.
8: What's this?
10: 20 years ago, I meet missionary from Bishmar. I write down name.
8: Okay, thanks.
10: I think I come.
8: You?
10: Who you think?
8: No, you're sick. If we were caught, you'd never survive jail.
10: I'm ready to see Jesus. I come.
8: No, it's not a good idea.
10: I say I come with you. Talk over. You say, okay, Don.
8: Okay, Don.
10: There. That number 15. That look great. How you feel?
8: Big and stiff. Oh.
10: Now, walk.
8: I can't get up.
10: If you let Don carry Bible, it easier.
8: No, I must carry them.
10: Okay. Don have no idea. Take Bibles off legs and tape to belly. Then walk. What wrong? You know, right idea?
8: I didn't want to tell you this.
10: Oh, no. Now what?
8: I think God wants me to bring 300 Bibles.
10: 300? That impossible.
8: I know.
10: This 15. 300? You be big as elephant.
8: You're going to have to put them into suitcases.
10: 300 Bible in suitcase? That one big suitcase.
8: Oh, God, don't let them open my suitcases. Blind them, Lord.
10: Tomas, if bad thing happen, remember, God's still here.
8: Thank you. Let's split up. You go to that line by the wall.
10: Okay. Be strong, son.
11: You there?
8: Who, me?
11: Yes, you. Are you a tourist?
8: Yes.
11: Are these your suitcases?
8: Yes.
11: Do you have anything to declare?
8: No.
11: You have 5 suitcases and nothing to declare?
8: No, nothing.
11: What is in these suitcases?
8: Books.
11: Books.
8: I like to read.
11: Do you see that table?
8: Yes.
11: I want you to go. Take your suitcases and put everything you have in your suitcases on that table. I want to see all of it. I'll be back.
8: Don, what are you doing here? You shouldn't be seen with me.
10: I noticed you put clothes on each pile, but that pile doesn't have clothes.
8: That's because I only have 3 shirts and 2 pants.
10: Oh. Here, one of my shirts. There. Maybe he not notice Bibles now?
8: Is a wall of Bibles 6 feet long and 4 feet high. How will he not notice? Oh, just kill me now, God.
10: Why you talk like that?
8: I'd rather die now than go to prison.
10: No, prison not that bad.
8: Go, quickly, he's coming. You must not be seen with me, otherwise they'll arrest both of us.
11: What are these?
8: Books.
11: What kind of books?
8: Sir, please go where the books are, lift up the cover, and you will know what type of book I'm talking about.
11: Ah! You, put everything back in your suitcases and go, go, go. You're free to go, go, please go.
8: Don, over here.
10: Tomas! Oh, you make it.
8: See? I've never seen anything like it. The policeman put his hand on one of the Bibles to lift up the cover and see what type of book it was. As soon as his hand touched the Bible, his hand went flying off it like he had touched a force field.
10: Oh!
8: I never saw a hand fly so fast. His hand goes around. He grabs his hand and gives it a massage. Oh, I don't know what he felt, but it must have hurt. Then he looks at me to see my reaction. And I'm trying to keep a straight face like, oh, this happens all the time when you touch them. So I cram my hands in my pockets. And I'm thinking, if he asks me to touch the Bible, my hand is going to have to fly. God put fear in that man's heart. He let me go.
10: Praise be to God.
8: Now what do we do?
10: Huh?
8: What do we do with these Bibles?
10: You have no plan?
8: No, I guess I didn't think we'd get through.
10: Where that paper I give you?
8: What paper?
10: With name. The Bishmar pastor.
8: I think it's in my pack. I thought I put it in here.
10: You lose? I keep for 20 years. Now you lose?
8: Here it is. Where does he live?
10: I don't know.
8: There are 40 million people in this country. How are we ever going to find him?
10: You ask God for something impossible. This impossible. If Pastor's still here, God knows. What are you doing?
8: Drawing a line in the sand. Lord, we won't cross this line until you tell us where this man lives. Speak, Lord. Your servants are listening.
10: Oh, why you say that?
8: Huh?
10: Why you tell God that?
8: So we find Pastor.
10: What if God no speak?
8: Why wouldn't he? How far is the capital from here?
10: What you just say?
8: The capital. How far is it from here?
10: Oh, 4 hours by bus. Why?
8: I don't know.
10: Oh, why you just ask that?
8: I was just curious.
10: Why do you think about capital?
8: I don't know.
10: What makes you think about that city?
8: I don't know. The name just popped into my head.
10: God. It's God.
8: Really?
10: Why think it? Must be God who give that thought. If hurry, still get ticket.
8: Let's go.
10: Anyway, I hope it's God.
8: Can you see them under the bed from there?
10: No.
8: Are you okay?
10: Just normal cough.
8: I have a plan. If God don't like it, he can change it, but I have no idea what else we can do to look for this man. We're not going to take any public transportation. No buses, taxis, or anything. We're going to walk the streets. See this map?
10: Yes.
8: I've divided the city in four. We have a one-month visa, so we'll walk every week one part of the city. We'll separate, and as we walk, we'll look at every man and woman that passes by. As we look at them, we'll ask God to tell us if that person is a brother, an uncle, a wife, or cousin of that pastor. All God has to do is speak to our hearts, and we'll stop and talk to them. What do you think?
10: Don wish he had your faith.
8: Anything done?
10: Nothing.
8: Oh, that was hot. Oh, 12 hours. Did you see a church or anything Christian?
10: No.
8: It's the first day. Something will happen tomorrow. How about that man, Lord? Oh, nice doggy. Bad dog. I do not like dogs.
10: Anything, Tomas?
8: No. 13 hours and nothing. Don, you're not looking good.
10: I... sick, Tomas.
8: We should go to the doctor.
10: I see, doctor. He say no help. Lung are very sick. When it get real bad, I see Jesus. Well, that's okay.
6: Tomas walked the dusty streets alone for 13 hours every day. He did this for 2 weeks, but he found nothing. Not one church, not one Christian. Meanwhile, Don's health declined. He lost his appetite and spent his days sleeping in the hot, stuffy hotel room. By the third week, Tomas was ready to give up.
5: Poor Don. Alone in that hot room?
8: Don, are you awake?
12: Yes.
8: Here, you need to drink.
12: Thank you. Anything?
8: No. We need to get you to a doctor.
12: Oh, I told you. There is nothing to do, son. You must continue. Good night.
8: Good night.
13: God, I asked you for something impossible, and you brought it. But I can't handle this. It's so dark. I can't hear you. Are you there? First, my father abandons me. Now, Don is slipping away. And now you, Lord, you promised never to leave me. God, please. God, I need to know you're still here. Speak to me, God. Please. For nothing is impossible with God. Luke 1:37. Gracias. Thank you. Thank you, Lord. Nothing is impossible for you. I believe it. I believe in God.
10: Are you okay, son?
8: Yes, I'm fine. How are you?
10: No sleep well. But FIFA break.
8: That's good.
10: Last night, you crying for 2 hours.
8: Those were tears of joy. Nothing is impossible for him, Don.
10: Oh, this true.
8: I'll come back and check on you at lunchtime.
10: I pray this is day.
8: Nothing is impossible. Oh, no, not another dog. Okay. You caught me. You going to bite me? Huh. I didn't know they had nice doggies in Bishmar. Come on, boy. I need a friend. We're looking for a Christian. Why? To give him Bibles, of course. Would you believe I have 300 Bibles in my hotel room? Shh, but don't tell anyone. It's a secret. How about you? Would you like a Bible? Who said that? Did you hear it? Maybe I imagined it. A small cross on the wall of that building. I didn't notice it before. Hola, Espanol, English?
14: Come, Woody.
8: Huh?
14: My dog.
8: Good boy, Woody.
14: Good boy.
8: Sir, do you know this person?
14: I am he.
8: No, sir, you don't understand what I'm asking. I am looking for this man.
14: I am he. I am the one you are looking for.
8: I can't believe this. It is really you. Oh, thank you, Jesus.
14: Come in here. Why are you looking for me? Who told you about me?
8: Sir, the reason I'm looking for you, I have Bibles for you.
14: Bibles?
8: Yes.
14: You have Bibles?
8: See.
14: Oh, you are answered to our prayers. You are the first person to come to us with Bibles in 5 years. We thought we were forgotten.
8: Oh, God did not forget you, brother.
14: How many do you have?
8: 300.
14: 300?
8: God frightened the policeman when he tried to touch them. And then God led me to this city of 3 million people and brought me to you with no address.
14: God praise his name. With God, nothing is impossible.
8: The Bibles are in my hotel. My friend is there and he's very sick.
14: Let's go. We will take my car.
6: Tomas and Don spent the last week of their visa with the pastor and his family. They met a number of other Christians and pastors. During this time, Don became his old self again.
10: I'm so proud of you, son.
8: Are you sure you're staying?
10: Yes. Don, stay. Your faith challenged me. Finish life here. You come back again?
8: This morning in my devotions, I said, God, this is what I want to do for the rest of my life. I don't care if I have to go to prison. I want to make a pact of love with you. I will do this any time you tell me to do it. If that make my God happy, that make me more than happy.
12: Thomas, you are God's mule.
6: Thomas discovered his life's calling through that experience in Bishmar. He also learned that with God, nothing is impossible. Thanks for reading, Michelle Brinkman.
15: I want to hear more of his stories.
6: We're going to tomorrow.
15: What do you mean?
6: He's coming to the house. Dad asked him to speak at the young adult Bible study tomorrow night.
15: No way!
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16: Kids, Jesus told us to go and make disciples of all the nations. Let's give ourselves fully to him and share his good news until the whole world hears.

0: Well, hello there. It's good to have you back. You're always welcome here at Lamplighter Theatre. On our last visit...
1: My brother is visiting from Albany. He owns one of the most reputable stores in Albany and keeps a great many clerks. He told me last night if I could find a boy who was honest and industrious, he'd take him home, pay his fare, and treat him well. I thought of you right away.
2: I don't know. It probably is time I start to work, as poor as we are. But I do so want an education. Lord, help me know what to do. Mr. Minturn?
1: Yes, Edward.
2: When is your brother going home?
1: Next Monday.
2: Well, I've been praying, and I think it'd be best if I take the work and go along with him.
1: Are you sure?
2: Yes, sir.

0: Isaiah 42:16. I will lead them in paths that they have not known.
1: Well now, Edward, how are you faring?
0: Oh, very good, sir.
1: Unusual these days to see a young man reading scripture. How old are you?
0: I'll be 16 in a few weeks, sir.
1: You'll be attending my Sunday school class then.
0: I look forward to it.
1: As a matter of fact, we have a scarcity of Bible school teachers. How would you feel about taking charge of a young boy's Sunday school class?
0: You mean teach? Me?
1: If you're up for it.
0: Oh, I'm not sure about that.
1: Well, think about it. My brother believes God is doing an unusual work in your life. You may be just the ticket for those boys. Well, now let you get back to your lamp. I'm going to see about lunch.
0: Dear Kitty, time has certainly flown since I've been here in Albany. Has it really been 3 weeks? The Minterns are very kind and make me feel like I'm part of the family. Life is busy. I work every day but Sunday. The clerks are mostly good, though none of them love Jesus. One of them, Roscoe, is a bit of a handful, but nothing like Bob Turner. I'm teaching the young boys' class. They all call me Mr. Lewis, which is right strange. Speaking of names, I no longer go by Tip. Everyone here calls me Edward or Ed. Makes me feel like somebody else. The old Tip Lewis I used to know so well would be very much astonished if he could see me now. Well, I need to say my prayers and go to bed. I'll write more later. Love to you, Edward.

0: And there's your change. Thanks for coming to Minterns.
1: Oh, you're in for it now, Ed. I pity you, boyo. I really do.
0: What are you talking about, Roscoe?
1: You don't know?
0: Know what?
1: Why, only that Mr. Minton's pink of a perfect and altogether amazing son, Ray, has just got home from university, that's what.
0: Mr. Minton has a son?
1: Yeah, he does. And I just saw him pass the store not an hour ago, leaning back in the carriage like a prig.
0: A prig?
1: Oh, you're such a greenie, Ed. You'll know when you meet him. I wouldn't be in your shoes for a silver dollar.
0: Sounds like Ray's arrived. Too bad. I was just beginning to have such a nice time here. They've all been so kind. Might as well get it over with.
2: Edward. Home at last. Well, how was business today?
0: Well, first rate. Everything's in order and the store's locked for the night.
2: Wonderful. Now, come in and meet my son. Master Edward Lewis. Master Raymond Minturn.
0: Hello?
3: Oh, just Ray, please. I've heard a lot about you, Edward. I'm glad to finally make your acquaintance.
0: Good to meet you, too.
2: Edward has become one of my top clerks, and in a very short amount of time.
3: Oh, is that right?
0: I suppose.
2: He shows great promise.
0: I have you to thank for that, sir.
3: Modest, too.
4: Edward, have you eaten?
0: No, ma'am.
4: There's food for you in the kitchen.
2: Yes, and then you'll want to spend time with your books, no doubt.
0: Yes, sir.
2: Well, we'll have a long evening to study. I have a committee meeting, and I expect it to go late. Raymond, I leave you in charge.
3: Yes, Father.
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3: Hard at it, eh?
0: Yes, sir.
3: Oh, dreadful. I'm not a sir, Edward. Call me Ray.
0: Yes, sir. Ray.
3: I just came in to retrieve a book. Don't let me interrupt you. What are you studying?
0: Fractions.
3: Fractions. Having trouble?
0: Yes, lots. I can't get this one to save my head.
3: Suppose I take a look.
0: Sure.
3: Yes, I see the roadblock. Take a closer look at the multiplication at the top of your paper.
0: I see. It's the three that's made all the trouble. How's that?
3: Oh, good, good. Now, just bring this number down.
0: Here?
3: Further down.
0: Well, don't that beat all? It worked. Thanks.
3: Oh, you're welcome. Have you been to school lately?
0: Not since last winter.
3: Well, wouldn't you get on faster with your books if you had a teacher?
0: I'm sure I would, but I can't make up what I haven't got.
3: Well, What if I tutored you? I could give you the hour from 9 till 10.
0: Do you mean that?
3: Certainly. Don't you think you would like it?
0: I guess I would.
3: Consider it settled, then. Right now, however, it's 10 o'clock. Will you come to prayers?
0: Oh, is Mr. Minturn home?
3: No, but his son is. Are you surprised that I should have prayers in my father's absence?
0: Well, I didn't know... I mean, I didn't think you...
3: You didn't think I had learned to pray? The question is, have you learned that precious lesson yet, my young friend?
0: Oh, yes, a good while ago.
3: Oh, I'm very glad. You will never learn anything else that is quite so important.
0: Well, I've made up my mind. If you're a prig, then prig must mean the best, kindest, and the wisest person in the world.
3: Well, thank you. To prayers, then?
0: Yes, sir. Sure, right? Mm. Dear Kitty, I got promoted. I no longer do deliveries or errands. Rather, I stay at my very own counter and serve my favorite customers. I'm right thankful. There's another change, too. Ray's been tutoring me, and math ain't near as dreadful as it used to be. He's an excellent teacher. More than that, he's a good friend.
1: Hey, Ed.
0: Huh?
1: You're the only fella I ever met who writes letters on his lunch break. What an odd goose you are, honk. Here, got a letter for you.
0: Letter? That's strange. I just received one from Mother yesterday.
1: Maybe it's from a long-lost love. Ooh. See ya.
0: I'm like a long-lost rival. Bob Turner? What does he want?
7: Dear Tip, Mother's dead. I've got to go to work. Can't I come out there to your store? I'll behave myself real well, honor bright. I've got money enough to get there. I dug potatoes for old Williams and earned it. Write to me right off. Please. Your friend, Bob Turner.
0: I know Mr. Minter's looking for a new clerk, but Bob? He's the last boy we'd want. He's sure to bring trouble. Dear God, please give me wisdom. Show me what I should do.
2: Hmm? Come in.
0: Sorry to bother you, Mr. Minturn.
2: Edward, no bother at all. How can I help you?
0: Have you, you found a boy yet?
2: No. Have you?
0: Well, there's one at home who wants to come. Just had a letter from him. His name is Bob Turner.
2: Ah. Is he a good boy?
0: No, sir.
2: Oh? That's plain enough. Why are you talking about him, then?
0: Well, I want you to make him a good boy, sir.
2: There's an idea. Yeah. I can't make boys over new, Edward. Is he honest?
0: No, sir. Not what you mean by honest. Hmm. But his mother is dead, and he hasn't any friends. He goes with a miserable set of fellows. He'll get worse if he stays there.
2: I see. So the whole of it is, you think it is my duty to let him come and try to save him. Suppose I should. What would you do for your share?
0: I'd try, too.
2: How?
0: I'd try to get him to do right.
2: And suppose he should try to get you to do wrong?
0: I hope he couldn't.
2: As do I. But Scripture says, bad company corrupts good morals. If this Bob should lead you astray, I'd be sorry I ever heard of him.
0: No, I trust God won't let that happen. I'll pray every day for myself and for Bob and leave everything in God's hands. In fact, I'd like to pray right now, if I may.
2: That's a welcome idea. You go right ahead.
0: Dear Lord Jesus, please help us to know what to do. Bob is full of mischief. He needs you. If he comes, please help me and all of us here to be a good influence on him. For greater is he that is in us than he that is in the world. Amen.
2: Amen. All right, Edward. Write to the boy. We'll give him a try.
0: Yes, sir. Thank you.
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0: So, at the end of the day, you need to make sure all of the receipts at your counter are in order. Then you take them to the accounting office. Understand, Bob?
1: Got it, Tip.
0: Yeah. You'll also need to memorize the layout of the streets, so you can make deliveries and run errands as needed.
1: Shouldn't be a problem. I've always been good at directions. You remember, don't you? I've always found a way out of the tightest spots.
0: Yeah, I remember. Those days are past.
1: True enough. We've come a long way, haven't we? I mean, you have. I know I still gotta prove myself.
0: Yep.
1: Well, don't you worry. I made up my mind to behave. I want to do well like you. A faithful clerk in one of the finest stores in Albany.
0: I don't see any reason why you can't be. If you work hard and stay out of mischief.
1: I won't let you down, Tip. I know you put yourself out there for me to even get this job, and I appreciate it.
0: Thanks. Just one thing more, though. I don't go by Tip anymore. I go by my proper name now, Edward. Or you can call me Ed.
1: Really? Eddie's gonna take some getting used to.
0: No, Ed. I prefer Ed. Oh. Or Edward.
1: Whatever you say, Tip. Eddie.
0: No, Ed.
3: No, that's not quite right. This is basic algebra. I thought you had this down.
0: I guess when it comes to learning, I'm no better than he is.
3: Who?
0: Bob Turner.
3: The new boy. I heard he's getting along very well.
0: He's doing fine work-wise.
3: Then what's the problem?
0: He can't seem to remember the most basic thing, just like I can't remember basic algebra.
3: What thing?
0: Not to call me Tip.
3: Oh.
0: I've told him and told him it's Edward or Ed, mm-hmm. But he still calls me Tip in clear, loud tones that ring through the store a dozen times a day. And if he's feeling particularly dumb, he calls me Eddie.
3: Eddie? It is endearing.
0: Don't encourage him.
3: Well, why do you hate the name Tip so much?
0: Because it belongs to the miserable, ragged, hopeless boy who used to wander around the streets in search of mischief.
3: And not to the fine young man in the neat black suit who teaches Sunday school and is a very fair scholar in Latin and sometimes algebra.
0: Tip is my old self, a life I'm trying to leave behind. So I'm vexed whenever Bob screeches that name after me wherever I go. I despise it.
3: Edward, didn't you tell me that your sister and your parents and your little brother called you by that name?
0: Yeah.
3: Then, can it really be that disagreeable when your family uses it and always, always in kindness? And it's the only name by which little Johnny remembered you. Besides, what's Bob's birth name?
0: Robert. But it'd be ridiculous to call him that. He's always been Bob.
3: And for him, you've always been Tip.
0: Yeah. I suppose that's true.
3: It is not your name that makes you who you are, Edward. It is your actions and your choices, and the grace of Almighty God. Now, let's get back to algebra.
7: Say, Tip, you want to come over to my room tonight?
0: I thought you all were going to the theater.
7: I was fool enough to promise Ray I wouldn't.
0: And you mean to keep your promise?
7: I can keep a promise once in a while. What do you say you and me have some fun?
0: Sorry, I'm busy tonight.
7: Tip Lewis, just because you board in a big house and dress like a dandy is no reason to act like you're ashamed of me.
0: No, nonsense. I can't go tonight or any other night because, well, I also made a promise. I have an appointment at 8:30, and I'm determined that nothing in the world should hinder me if I can help it.
7: What is it? Lessons?
0: No, it's nothing about lessons.
7: Well, couldn't I help you do whatever it is? Anything's better than sitting at home all alone.
0: Well,

0: Night, at exactly 8:30, I go to my room and I ask God over and over to make you want to be a Christian.
1: Tip, that's mean.
0: What is?
1: To get a fella to promise what he can't do.
0: Don't you want to be a Christian?
1: I can't say that I'm particular about it.
0: It's your choice. But remember, you did promise.
1: All right. You have things in style here, don't you?
0: Everything in this house has style, thanks to Mrs. Minturn. All right, now, it's 8:30, so I'm gonna kneel down here and pray for you.
1: And I suppose you want me to do the same?
0: If you want to keep your promise, you don't have to.
1: Fine. But this is new business to me, you see. Do I need to close my eyes?
0: If it'll help you stop talking. No more distractions. Here we go. Father in heaven, thank you for hearing my prayer. Thank you that Bob didn't go to the theater, and that he's here with me now. I pray that you'll touch his heart. Make him want to give himself to Jesus, the best friend he could ever have. Bob? You all right?
1: I've never heard anybody pray for me before. You really do this every night?
0: Sure do. I pray for you and Father, Alice, and Roscoe. Ray does, too.
1: He does?
0: Sure does. All right. Your turn.
1: I don't know what to say.
0: Just say you need the Lord to help you.
1: Help me do what?
0: Help you to be saved from your sins, to leave behind your old ways. Help you become a new man.
1: I feel like I do want to do that. But I never talked to God before. I don't think he'd even want to talk to me. Not with the way I've been. Now,
0: believe me, if someone like me can get saved, anyone can. If Jesus forgave me and loves me more than anyone else has loved me in this whole world, he loves you that much too.
1: No one's ever loved me before. Never heard my pa say it. Ma said it only once, on a dying breath. God really loves me. You believe that, Tip?
0: With all my heart.
1: I don't know.
0: Bob Turner, don't put off the most important decision of your life.
1: It means that much to you?
0: It means that much to the Lord who gave his life for you.
1: All right. I can hardly believe I'm saying this, but I want to pray.
0: Need any help?
1: No. No, I better fess up on my own.
0: All right.
1: Lord Jesus, bet you never thought I'd be kneeling here praying, huh? I do believe what Tip said. That you love me. You love me. I ain't never been loved by anyone before. I'm sorry for all the trouble I've caused. I want to be different. Forgive me. Oh, Lord, forgive me. Please. Forgive me.

0: I can't believe it.
1: What a wonderful turn of events. I'm glad you were there for him.
0: I'm glad you got him to promise not to go to the theater.
1: Well, all in God's grace. Oh, I have a letter for you.
0: Oh, thanks. It's from my sister Kitty. Let's see. Dear Ed.

0: Al. Oh, no.
1: Edward? What is it?
0: My father. He's dead.
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14: It's awesome as Colossimus!
15: Ahoy! And welcome aboard the seaworthy and icicle-laden vessel, the Jolly Roger! Ha ha ha ha! Today is the final episode of Dr. Frost's Cold Hardica Escapade. And I can't wait to find out how the crew is doing with the giant Bomb and Nibble Gnoman. The last time we left them, Dr. Frost had just given the Gnoman orders to take the crew back to his cave. And I know full well PJ Pirate doesn't want to be nibbled by the likes of that smelly, hairy monster. So without delay, here's the final conclusion to Cold Hardica. Ha ha ha ha!
16: Let's get back to the ship, mates.
17: Ha-ha! You're not to be going anywhere, lads. The Bomb and Nibble Gnoman will see to that, he will. Gnoman, get in here. Are we gonna let these folks go scot-free?
18: No.
19: I thought that was too easy.
16: Prepare to fight, sailors.
18: No.
13: What are we gonna do? We can't beat the Gnoman.
7: I don't want to be nibbled.
17: Gnoman, take these hot-headed people back to your cave and do anything you want to cool them off, all right?
18: No!
17: Surely you don't mean that.
13: Look, PJ. Sissy is sitting on the Gnoman's shoulder.
18: No.
7: Stop that, you naughty Gnoman. You're scaring these poor people to death.
18: Huh?
17: That's what he's supposed to be doing, it is.
7: He's not. The Gnoman's not really a monster. Not really.
18: No.
7: He's kind
14: gentle. And he's smart, too.
17: Now, just who would you be talking about?
14: It's all your fault, you bitter, cold-hearted little man. You only taught him one word. That's all he knows. But I taught him a new word.
17: You can't be doing that now.
14: Oh, yes, I can. And I already did. Show him, no man.
18: Yeah?
14: Come on.
18: Yeah.
14: You can do it.
18: Yeah.
17: No, he can't.
18: Yes. Yes.
17: Don't you dare say that word again.
18: Yes. Yes.
17: Now,
18: yes.
17: You wouldn't be disobeying your cold-hearted master, would you?
18: Yes, yes, yes.
17: You were nothing but a nobody when I found you and taught you how to say no.
18: Yes.
17: You ungrateful monster. I made you into the world-famous bomb and nibble no-man, and you've never wanted for any wee thing, have you?
18: Yes.
17: Ouch! Don't you nibble at me!
18: Yes, yes, yes.
17: Ouch! Stop chasing me! You wouldn't happen to be angry, would you?
18: Yes, yes, yes.
17: Ah! Don't hurt me! Don't hurt me! Get your cold paws off of me!
18: Yes, yes, yes.
17: Ouch!
9: Well, that ought to take care of Jack Frost for a while.
20: And it serves him right, that cool, calculating, cold-blooded villain.
13: It's really warming up in here. Captain, this ice-cool building is starting to melt.
20: Watch it, sailors! Another block of ice is falling out of the ceiling.
14: We'd better get out of here in a sub-freezing second before the whole ice-cool caves in.
13: Zero? I think I've got more sardines aboard the Jolly Roger.
18: Sardines? Then that's where I'm gonna get going as a glacial gallop.
9: Wait, Zero. Can we have a ride?
18: Sure. Don't stand there frozen in time. Jump on my back. There's no time to lose. Sardines and saltines. Sardines and saltines.
9: Climb aboard, mates. Hustle up, or you're going to get caught in a colossal cave-in.
13: Come on, Celsius. I'll help you.
21: Thanks, Farron.
13: I can't get on. Zero's too big.
18: Then just grab onto my tail and hang on for dear life. Sardines and saltines.
14: Everybody's on.
9: Let's go, Zero.
18: Oh, boy. Oh, boy. Sardines and saltines. Sardines and saltines.
9: Hang on to his fur, mates.
13: Mush, Zero. On, you husky polar bear.
14: Look, the sun is coming out.
13: Doesn't it feel great?
20: 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Oh, wait a minute. 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
13: Ah, isn't it wonderful to see the sun shining again?
21: It sure is, Farron. Thanks for letting your light shine, too. There's nothing like God's sunshine to warm a cold heart.

0: Goodbye, Zero!
1: Bye-bye, sailors.
0: See you later, Klondike. Could I have another ice cream cone?
2: Sorry, Princess, but I'm getting out of the ice cream business. I've come to realize that the world cannot survive without the talents of Secret Agent 00492367840, Nutty Buddy 09er63-02.
0: Who's that?
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0: I won't tell a soul. 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
2: If you need me, I'll be on assignment in southeastern Bulgaria.
3: Raise the anchor, PJ. 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
4: 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The Jolly Roger is frozen in ice.
0: What are we gonna do?
1: Why aren't y'all going anywhere?
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1: Want me to give y'all a polar push-up?
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1: Let's see. I'll just put my shoulder against the front of the ship and...
4: Much harder, Zero!
1: Okay!
4: It's no use!
6: Zero, I've got one more can of sardines!
1: Sardines and saltines!
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0: We're sailing.
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1: Sardines? Yum. Sardines and saltines.
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0: Fire up! 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
0: 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Ha ha ha ha!

0: 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Ha ha ha ha!
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0: Lena, and welcome to the Clue Crew. Are you ready for an adventure? All right, buckle up and hold tight as you learn about our all-knowing God.
1: Isaiah 55, 8 and 9. For my thoughts are not your thoughts, neither are your ways my ways, declares the Lord. 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
2: 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We're on it.
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4: My ring!
5: Oh, no.
6: Now it's getting serious.
2: We can handle serious.
0: And along the way, they learn a valuable lesson about redemption.
7: What's that new creature verse?
1: 2 Corinthians 5:17. Therefore, if anyone is in Christ, he is a new creation. The old has passed away. Behold, the new has come.
8: Okay, Clue Crew, what's our motto?
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0: 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And now, Unshackled of Pacific Garden Mission presents The Clue Crew and the Case of the Klepto Camper.
6: Okay, kids, time for dinner.
10: Oh, I'm starving.
3: What is this stuff?
8: Bobby, be nice.
6: Is that how you were taught to respond when dinner is on the table?
8: No, in fact, quite the opposite. How are we to respond, kids?
2: Thank you for dinner.
3: Yeah, thank you.
7: Thanks for dinner.
8: That's how we were taught.
7: But we don't always remember.
2: Especially when it's kind of weird looking.
7: Abby!
6: You know, Bonnie helped me put this dinner together.
1: Oh, throw me under the bus.
8: It was very kind of you.
6: Go ahead and sit.
7: I have to admit, this is an interesting combination of food.
1: Can I tell them why, Chuck? So I don't look so bad.
6: Sure, go ahead.
1: We are going on a trip.
2: Yeah!
1: And every food here is a clue to where we are going.
6: We figured you could put the clues together and figure it out.
8: Oh, good. Permission to speak freely?
6: Granted.
8: I was worried you forgot what meals generally looked like.
6: Funny.
1: Any guesses where we are going?
7: Oh, let's see. What is that?
1: Okra. It's good for you.
3: Looks like it.
8: Okra. Are we going to the south? Georgia?
6: No.
7: Florida?
6: No. Not going to the south.
2: And that's chicken over there, I think.
6: Not just any chicken. Kung Pao chicken.
8: Apples?
1: Yes.
7: A salad. Does it matter what kind that is?
6: No.
3: Potatoes.
1: Red potatoes.
8: And zucchini.
7: What would have those foods together?
8: I have no idea.
3: Whatever it is, I don't want to go there.
8: Bobby!
3: Sorry, I wasn't sure if that was rude.
6: A bit.
3: I take it back.
7: China?
2: We're going to China?
8: I don't see okra as a Chinese food.
6: We're not going to China.
7: Chicken?
1: Kung Pao chicken.
7: Okra, salad, zucchini, apples, red potatoes.
1: Those are the clues.
6: We should probably eat the cooked clues before they get cold.
2: Is that a hint?
6: No, just avoiding a bunch of leftovers.
8: Wait, if red and kung matter so much...
7: It's the letters.
8: K, kung. O, okra. S, salad. Z, zucchini. A, apples. R, red potatoes.
3: We're going to Kozar?
2: Yeah. I've never been to Kozar, I think.
7: Move that K to the end.
8: Ozarks.
6: You got it.
1: Wow, that was fast. You Clue Crew kids are good at this.
2: Yeah. I've never been... Have I been to the Ozarks?
3: What is the Ozarks?
2: I have no idea.
6: It's a beautiful mountainous area where we will be camping.
7: So we're camping up in the mountains?
1: It's a campground, not too far from civilization.
2: Could you please pass the Kung Pao chicken?
6: Certainly.
8: And you are coming too, Bonnie?
1: I love camping. I wouldn't miss it.
2: Good.
6: Good morning, Claire. You're out here early.
7: Good morning, Uncle Chuck. Yes, I'm looking for my hair clip. I left it out here last night.
6: Are you sure you didn't wear it into the tent?
7: I'm certain. I was fiddling with it right here in my chair. I set it down on this piece of wood so it wouldn't get dirty. But it's gone.
8: There were some dogs running by here this morning. Maybe one of them knocked it off.
7: I've looked on the ground. I mean, one of the littles might have grabbed it. I don't know.
6: Surprised to see you up so early, Peter.
8: I got the monkey and the twins in my tent. Sorry. Bingo and the twins.
6: It's just me and the camper. I told you you could stay in there with me since the twins don't want to.
8: The twins want to sleep in the tent, but if I leave, they're afraid.
3: We are not.
6: Good morning, Bobby. Abby?
8: Bobby, I think...
4: Please don't go. We don't know what's out there.
8: Is fear.
3: It was just a fact. We didn't know what was out there. I was stating a fact.
2: I was afraid.
3: I think fear is not the right definition for my feelings. Perhaps cautious.
8: Bottom line, I stayed.
2: Thank you.
8: And I didn't get much sleep. 8-year-olds and monkeys move around a lot in the night.
7: Hey, Bobby, Abby, did either of you pick up my hair clip last night?
3: What's a hair clip?
2: I didn't.
3: I didn't pick anything up. So whatever a hair clip is, I didn't touch it.
6: No luck, Claire?
7: It's nowhere around here.
6: Well, I'm sure it will turn up. Is Bonnie up yet?
7: Oh, she was the first up. Went for a walk.
6: I should have known. I'll get breakfast going. Once she's back and we've all eaten, I want to do some fishing.
10: Yeah!
8: Sounds great.
6: Can I ask you a tough question? Something I've thought about a lot.
5: Ask away. It's just the two of us.
6: What happens when your beliefs contradict what you read in the Bible?
5: Oh, that is a great question, Chuck.
6: Does that happen to you?
5: Oh, that happens to everyone.
6: Really? Even you?
5: Even me.
6: How do you handle that?
5: It's rather simple. I change my belief.
6: On everything?
5: Yes. On everything I think that the Bible explains otherwise. When you understand that the Bible is the Word of God, there's no other way to handle that situation.
6: But you see, I worry about that.
5: Why do you worry about it?
6: I don't want my beliefs to be constantly wrestling with what I might read in the Bible.
5: Oh, Chuck, it's not a constant battle. Actually, it's freeing.
6: It is?
5: Completely. It's like driving the wrong way as you travel somewhere, and you have no idea you're going the wrong way. And suddenly, a sign tells you which way to go. It's like, oh, of course. And you are back on the right path. There's a verse in the Bible, Isaiah 55:8-9. For my thoughts are not your thoughts, neither are your ways my ways, declares the Lord. For as the heavens are higher than the earth, so are my ways higher than your ways, and my thoughts than your thoughts.
6: I never thought of it that way before. Freeing. Can you give me an example, a time when you had to change your opinion on something?
5: Oh, there've been a lot. I remember as a young teen, there was a girl who picked on me. She pulled my hair, said mean things about me, knocked my books out of my hands. I despised her.
6: There's a verse for that?
5: Yeah. Love your enemies.
6: That would be difficult.
5: Very. And pray for those who persecute you. It took a couple of weeks for me to do that. First, I had to pray that God would change my heart.
6: Did he?
5: That's the funny thing. No, not before I prayed for her, but after, a while after. It's not about your own timing, it's about God's perfect timing.
8: Hey, any luck?
5: Nothing more than a few bites, not even enough to take our bait.
8: Better than what we got upstream. Well, good luck to you.
6: Thank you.
5: You've been to this stream before, haven't you?
6: Many times. My dad used to bring me here when I was a kid.
5: Did you catch much fish?
6: Yep.
5: What's different?
6: Not much.
5: Then why aren't we catching fish?
6: Because I know where the best fishing spots are, and there aren't many.
5: It's been an hour, and we've had 3 bites. What am I missing here, Chuck?
2: Uncle Chuck, you were right. Look at all the fish we caught.
5: Wow. How many?
3: 10. We can't carry anymore.
5: Where did you catch these?
2: Can't tell you. Uncle Chuck said it's a family secret.
6: Oh, Bonnie's family.
2: She is?
5: I am.
6: Close enough.
3: Peter and Claire are in the spot now. I'll show you, but it's not easy to get there. You have to walk along an old dead tree and squeeze through a hole in the rocks.
5: Well, good thing I wore my squeeze through a hole in the rocks shoes.
8: Oh, those look good.
6: This is how my grandfather would cook them. Open fire with a big cast iron pan.
8: And lots of butter, it appears.
6: More than this, even. Sometimes he'd use bacon fat.
8: Really?
6: Different generation.
11: Don't get me started on that butter.
6: It's not as much as it looks like.
12: Hey, you guys seen a watch? It vanished from a campsite.
6: Aren't you right next to us?
12: Yes.
11: What does the watch look like?
12: Well, that's what's odd. It's old, so nobody would steal it. It has a beat-up leather band, round face. Kind of retro, because it is. It was my dad's. It only has sentimental value.
11: We'll keep an eye out.
12: Thank you.
8: Maybe it ran off with your hair clip, Claire.
7: Like two random socks escaping the dryer and running off.
6: Fish is done. I need plates.
8: Let the master fishers go first.
2: I'm ready.
3: Oh, you didn't cook any with the head still on?
2: Ew.
6: No, not with the ladies present. Maybe when we do a boys-only trip.
8: I'll pass on the head, too, if you don't mind.
6: Looks like it's just you and me, Bobby.
5: Chuck, what are you doing?
6: I can't find my lighter.
5: Didn't you use it last night to start the fire?
6: Yes, I had it right here. It's where I put it after I got the fire lit. It's where I always put it.
2: Hey, Uncle Chuck. Did I hear we are missing more things?
6: We are. Why?
3: Sounds like the glue crew is needed.
6: Well, I can't imagine anyone stealing cheap lighters and hair clips.
12: Excuse me. Have you guys seen my lighter? It seems to be missing.
6: Well, maybe somebody is stealing lighters. Mine is missing as well.
2: That's it. We're on it.
3: Yep, on it.
7: Is anything else missing?
12: Not that I know of.
13: My ring!
12: Oh, no.
6: Now it's getting serious.
2: We can handle serious.
13: Bob!
12: Your wedding ring?
13: No, thank goodness. But it is the one you gave me for our 20th anniversary. I took it off when I got marshmallow on it, when we did s'mores last night. I forgot I did that until you said your lighter was missing. It just made me remember.
12: Where did you put it?
13: In the cup holder of my chair. Do you think that criminal took it?
12: Now, honey, let's not jump to conclusions.
7: Criminal?
13: The man in Campsite 12. He's a former convict. I was there when he checked in. A worker recognized him, told him it was great he stayed out of trouble for the past 5 years. Well, now...
12: No, Joan. We can't go there just yet.
6: We should probably call the police if you can't find your ring.
12: No, they won't do anything. Much like my watch, the value is sentimental.
13: Bob, it's a lot of money for us.
12: For us, but you can't sell it for anything.
13: The thief doesn't know that.
2: Why would someone steal a ring and a lighter?
3: Two lighters.
12: And the watch.
6: Well, I have a hard time believing this is all related. Maybe the watch and the ring, but the lighters... These things just don't go together.
5: Do you think it might just be a couple of kids taking whatever they can as they rush through campsites?
13: I did see some wander through our campsite yesterday.
2: What do they look like?
13: Aren't you a little detective?
6: You'd be surprised. These kids are good at solving mysteries.
13: Well, honey, they were probably around 10 or 12 years old. Two boys and a girl.
3: Did the boys have spiky hair?
13: Yes, they did.
3: I've seen those three. A couple campsites over.
2: We should trail them. See what they're up to.
3: Good idea.
2: Bingo, where are you?
13: Wait, you have a monkey?
6: We do.
12: There's no policy against monkeys here?
5: Well, I've yet to see any place with a specific policy against monkeys.
6: Not something most places have to think about.
12: I guess that makes sense.
2: Is that the campsite?
3: I think so. And that would be him.
2: He looks dangerous.
3: I don't want to go any closer.
2: Me neither. But we can't see much from here.
3: What's he doing?
2: Looks like he's reading.
3: What do criminals read?
2: I don't know. Maybe books on how to steal stuff.
8: What are you guys doing?
3: Ah!
8: Shh! Keep it down. The whole camp heard you.
3: You blew our cover!
8: Oh, sorry. So this is some sort of stakeout?
2: It was.
3: That's the criminal down there.
2: We think he looks dangerous.
8: Hard to tell from here. But guys, the trail to the bathroom runs right through his camp. Follow me.
3: Wait, are you sure you want to do that?
8: Absolutely.
3: Wait! Oh, man!
2: Are you following him?
8: I wouldn't want you two doing this alone, but there are better ways to do this.
3: Do what?
2: Get killed?
8: Good morning. Nice day out, eh?
14: Well, sure is. Hey, I got a question for you kids.
3: Oh, boy.
14: You guys see a pair of reading glasses? I was sure I left them here on my chair last night, but now they're gone. I'm having trouble reading my Bible. I suppose I should get the large print edition.
8: No, I haven't. You guys?
15: No.
3: Nope. Sorry.
8: We've had some things turn up missing, too. Strange things.
14: Can't imagine someone would steal reading glasses. I figured I must have dropped them around the campsite somewhere. Sometimes I put them in my pocket, but I'm pretty sure I left them here in my chair. I can't find them anywhere.
8: Well, if we find them somewhere, we'll bring them right to you.
3: You're reading your Bible?
14: Well, trying to. It's slow going without my reading glasses. I hate to miss my daily devotions. I suppose God will understand if I just pray today and don't read as much.
8: My uncle has reading glasses here with us. I'm sure he'd loan them to you.
14: Oh, I couldn't trouble you.
8: It's no trouble at all. We'll be right back.
14: Well, thank you.
8: Glad to do it.
15: He's reading his Bible.
3: What do you think that's about?
15: I don't know. Could be his cover.
8: Could be redemption.
3: Like the song? I've been redeemed by the blood of the Lamb?
8: Exactly.
15: The Lamb is Jesus, right?
8: Yes. Our feared criminal, my friends, appears to be a believer.
3: Wow. I feel so bad for what I thought about him.
8: Just learn from it. Don't judge what you don't know. We all do it, Bobby.
15: That's neat that God reached him.
8: It is. It's neat that God reaches any of us.
7: So, we've ruled out the criminal.
11: You mean the Christian.
3: Oh, yeah.
7: Good point, Bonnie. What's that new creature verse?
11: 2 Corinthians 5:17. Therefore, if anyone is in Christ, he is a new creation. The old has passed away. Behold, the new has come.
15: I saw those kids again today, wandering through the campsites, looking around.
8: Did you see them pick anything up?
15: No, but it was right as we were heading to the lake, so I didn't watch them long.
7: There will be more time tomorrow.
16: They left.
3: Oh, no! We'll never get our stuff back.
16: My lighter can go. I'm more worried about the watch and the ring the neighbors lost.
11: We don't know those kids took anything.
7: True. But now we're out of suspects.
3: We had 4 good ones, and they failed us.
8: Back to the drawing board, as the saying goes.
15: I have an idea.
8: Go ahead.
15: What if we use my plastic ring to bait the thief? Tie it to a fishing line, and then tie the fishing line to that little bell we have in the tackle box.
11: I like that.
8: So when the thief takes the ring,
7: the bell goes off.
16: That's a great idea. Let's do it.
15: You hear the phone ringing?
8: Who would call this late?
3: The bell! I don't see anything. It's too dark.
8: Shh. People are sleeping. What is Bingo saying?
15: Bingo, you know who took it?
8: Okay, once the sun comes up, show us.
15: Why can't we go now?
8: We're not supposed to go through the campground in the middle of the night. It wakes people up.
16: Bingo, you lead the way.
8: You think we should get the camp security people involved?
11: Maybe we should. Was that a no?
15: It was. I don't know why, but it was.
16: Well, let's see who it is, then decide before we go accusing them. Sometimes people get rather hostile when you accuse them of things.
7: Bingo, how did you see where the person, or people, went in the dark?
8: I hope you didn't wander off on your own.
15: I told him not to do that.
3: But he doesn't always listen.
15: Maybe we should put a bell on Bingo.
16: Well, we're almost out of the campground.
15: We're here.
3: I don't see anybody.
8: Maybe he's tired. He is leaning against a tree.
15: Where are you going, Bingo?
3: He's going way up in the tree.
11: Is he embarrassed?
7: I don't think that's why. He's up to something.
16: Boy, he climbs fast.
3: Like a monkey.
11: He scared those birds out of the tree.
16: Sure did. My lighter.
3: Here he comes.
16: Bingo, you found all the stuff.
11: The ring, the watch, reading glasses. Is this the hiding place?
8: More than that.
7: Wait, are you saying a bird is the thief?
16: Magpies.
15: What pies?
16: The birds that he scared out of the tree. Those are magpies. And they are notorious for taking things. They are smart, curious birds, and sometimes they take small items, specifically shiny ones. I might have suspected them, but I've never heard of them taking things as big as glasses.
8: Well, Clue Crew, we solved another one. Yes, Bingo solved this one. But you are a part of the Clue Crew, so we as a group solved it.
14: Hey, thanks again for getting my reading glasses back.
13: And my ring.
12: And my watch.
16: No problem. I'm glad we solved the mystery.
11: They already posted a sign as you enter the camp to keep small items put away or covered.
16: Unless you have a monkey to climb up the tree.
0: That week, the Clue Crew solved another mystery, and in the process, learned a lesson about judging others by their past.
14: Oh, and here are your readers back. Thanks again.
16: Glad they got some use. I had no time to use them on this trip.
14: I reread the verses that turned my life around. Matthew 5, verse 43. When Jesus said to love your enemies.
16: Really? That verse?
11: How did you learn to love your enemies?
14: Oh, it wasn't me loving them that turned me around. A decade ago, I broke into a house to steal some valuable coins. The owner caught me, but I heard him and escaped. I'll skip the ugly details.
11: Only tell what you are comfortable telling.
14: Well, at the trial, the wife of that man, who was still in the hospital, came up to me. I thought she was going to hit me. I wouldn't have blamed her. I braced myself, but you know what she did?
8: No.
14: She gave me a hug. A hug. She said she forgave me. I didn't ask for her forgiveness, but she gave it freely. And despite what I did, that awful thing I did, she showed me love. I couldn't believe it. And I knew right then that I had to know her God. And now I do.
0: And our Clue Crew also learned that day the power of forgiveness and love. Be sure to join us next time for another exciting mystery adventure of the Clue Crew, brought to you by Unshackled.

0: Carly Strait, Dan Rodden, Julie Partica, and Clayton Denton. Original music, Gary Fry. Recording and sound engineer, David Pierczynski. Writer, Charlie Richards. Director, Timothy Gregory.
1: What are you two working on?
2: We're writing down all the mysteries we've solved.
3: All the Clue Crew stories.
1: The details?
3: Well, no, just a sum. What's that word you use, Bobby?
2: Summary.
3: A summary.
1: That's great, but...
2: This way, if anyone wants to listen to any of the stories, they'll have this.
1: But if they go to...
3: We might be missing a few stories. It's hard to remember them all.
1: ClueCrew.org?
2: See, like that one. I don't remember that story at all.
1: ClueCrew.org is where people can go to get a list of all the stories we've done.
3: Great! That's where we'll put this then.
2: Nice that someone already got a website going.
3: Sure is. Did you do that, Peter?
1: No, I'm saying there's already a list of all the Clue Crew episodes and what they're about. It's already there. Even Bible verses for each episode.
3: Oh. Well, we don't need to do this, then.
1: Exactly. The work is already done.
2: Good. My hand was cramping from all this writing.
3: Well, then, we can move on to the next thing on our list.
1: Playing outside?
3: Creating a Bible study guide.
1: A what?
3: A Bible study guide.
2: Yeah. It will help other kids solve the mystery with us and answer questions.
3: Don't forget about the faith part.
2: Of course. We want it to include a prayer to help kids grow their faith.
1: Well, the good news is, your hands still won't be cramping.
2: Why not?
1: You don't need to write that. It's all up at cluecrew.org.
3: Those people thought of everything!
1: And they're still thinking. Just write this down.
2: I'm ready.
1: Go to cluecrew.org. C-L-U crew.
2: Cluecrew.org. Well, that was easy.
3: Now what do we do?
2: Let's try that playing outside thing Peter was talking about.
3: Sounds great!

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This is Pastor David Muncy Weiss from Chambers Baptist Church here in Chambers, Arizona. 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
1: Well, hello again, everyone. This is Family Pastor Mike Stanley of Friendship Baptist Church in Highland, Arkansas, coming to you again today with a Bible message from one generation to another. And I am actually at home in Arkansas today. In between meetings, I'll be leaving in a couple of days, going to the Tulsa area to be at Sperry, Oklahoma, at Grace Baptist Church this coming Lord's Day. And I'm excited about that. And just a privilege to serve the Lord, not only in our local church, but as we travel the country and even out of country, to try to encourage, help, exhort, edify, and if incorrect, whatever we need to do to help God's people, especially in building godly marriages, godly lives, godly families, and godly generations. And therefore, that's the verse that, or the name of the ministry that my wife and I share out of Friendship, Building Godly Generations. And so I want to continue a message today. We've been on for a few weeks, and I'd entitled this message, Generations, Victory or Vexation, and How to Establish Generational Purpose and Priority in Your Life. And I'm just going to read two texts this morning. One is just a very brief verse. It is from Psalm 145, verse number 4. It is the verse that we use on our prayer card, and it's kind of the theme for our ministry, even our church at Friendship, Building Godly Generations. And it simply says this: one generation shall praise thy works to another and shall declare thy mighty acts. That verse speaks to and exemplifies what we are trying to do, what we believe God's word is pleased with. When one generation will arise and declare the mighty acts of God to the next generation, and then that generation will arise and declare them to the next, and so forth and so on. God's a generational God. We've always preached that. We've always believed that, and we try to teach that. So therefore, a victory, that's what victory looks like, generational priority. When we honor the Lord, we testify of the Lord, we live for the Lord, not in duplicity, not in deceit, but in authenticity, honesty, with spiritual credibility, and we praise him, and we teach his statutes and his law and his commands and the blessings of his word to the generation to come. But the other side of this coin is vexation. The tragedy is so many professing Christians say that they know the Lord, say that they love God, and they may be faithful in a local church, but in their home, in their marriage, in their own life, it's vexation far more than victory. Now, we see this in the life of Lot. And I'm not going to read the entire text, but in 2 Peter chapter 2, Peter is writing of the judgment that God sent to Sodom and Gomorrah. And he says in verse 6, "And turning the cities of Sodom and Gomorrah into ashes, condemned them with an overthrow, making them an ensample unto those that after should live ungodly. And delivered just Lot." Those are important words, just Lot. And that word just, as it's used there, is a descriptor of a righteous man, a man that what we would say was a saved man. And it says, "Vexed with the filthy conversation of the wicked, for that righteous man dwelleth among them, in seeing and hearing, vexed his righteous soul from day to day with their unlawful deeds." So what Scripture is telling us clearly, is that Lot was considered by God a righteous man. And yet, he was a man that we would say in the age in which we live was a carnal Christian. His life was a continual vexation. He continually made choices. He continually took steps that led him not closer to the Lord, but further away. He jeopardized his own family, his own legacy, because of the flesh and because that he was in love with the world. And we've talked about and preached about now for several Sundays, what does victory look like? And we're not going to go there today, but we talked about the established priorities and how we, a godly family, godly men and fathers especially, will engage preemptively on behalf of their families. And we elevate practice in our life, not go down, but we set a higher standard. We push ourselves to excellence in Christ. And then the enlarged protections that we build as we grow older and we desire more of the Lord and less of the world. But then we began a week or so ago about this matter of what does vexation look like? What leads us to a life of vexation, a life that is stressful, that is difficult, that is challenging, that looks nothing like peace and harmony and goodwill? A life where there's continual fighting, there's anger in the marriage, there's mistrust and there's disrespect, and there's just a whole plethora of things that are harmful in our marriage. How do we get there? Well, I think one of the ways we do that is by making soft choices, repeatedly making soft choices. How did Lot end up in a place where he vexed his righteous soul day by day? I'll tell you how he made soft choices. And we read this verse last week from Genesis 13:10, and I'll just read a portion of the verse. But Abraham and Lot were going to divide their herds. They had cattle, they had goats, they had sheep, and they had so many, they were prosperous, that there began to be a conflict between the herdsmen and over where they would graze their animals. And so Abraham proposed to Lot, you know, this isn't good. We don't want this. So let's separate. You go one way and I'll go another, and we'll coexist in peace and harmony. And you can have your flocks here and I'll have mine here and so forth. And anyway, he gave Lot the choice. He was the older, he was the elder, he was the more senior of the two, but he practiced a great thing and we call deference. He said, I'm going to give the choice to you, Lot. And the Bible says, and I'm quoting from Genesis 13:10, and Lot lifted up his eyes and beheld all the plain of Jordan, that it was well watered everywhere. Lot didn't pray about it. Lot didn't think about it. He didn't look down the road and see possible consequences, but he immediately took the easy choice. He looked for the green pastures. He looked for that which was most comfortable in the short term. The Bible says that he pitched his tents toward Sodom, and thus began Lot's journey into a vexatious life. And we can see in other characters in the Bible, and certainly we see in real life, how people repeatedly, sometimes generationally, will make choices that in the short term are easy. In the short term, they're convenient. In the short term, they're comfortable. But down the road, they lead to heartache. They lead to unexpected and unintended consequences. And ladies and gentlemen, when we do that, we're going to always end up in a rough place. We begin to make easy compromises in our life. We begin to walk by sight rather than faith. You know, the book of Proverbs, twice we read this word, this verse. There is a way which seemeth right unto a man. There is a way which seemeth right, but the ends thereof are death. Boy, in the beginning, it looks so good. It's just like the advertising industry. And I think about, as a young man growing up, now you don't have it as much on television as you once did, but man, the Marlboro Man and cigarettes, and they'd have the most beautiful actresses and handsome actors and in these roles, and they never showed you one time the end result. And I've been in the hospital. I've been in the ICU units with people whose lungs were ravaged because they smoked for years and they were suffering from lung cancer and other cancers, and their life was, they couldn't breathe without oxygen. And those tobacco companies never showed you that. They just showed you that good feeling, that nicotine rush on the front side. Well, that's what sin is, and that's what Satan does. He shows us the good times. He shows us the fun. The Bible does say there is pleasure in sin for a season. But ladies and gentlemen, seasons will pass. And whenever we make lazy commitments and we have weak convictions and we're more concerned about form than we are function, we're going to be in trouble. I'm reminded of our Lord Jesus Christ as he echoed the words of Isaiah and other of the prophets. You draw nigh unto me with your lips, but your heart is far from me. And I want to tell you something today. You and I need to worship the Lord and lead our families to worship the Lord in sincerity and truth from the heart. From the heart. Not just outwardly, not just by our church attendance, but truly from the heart. God wants our homes, our marriages, our lives to be examples of victory in Christ, not the vexation of the world. I'm praying for you. Look forward to coming to you again next week with another word from one generation to another. God bless you and have a great week in our Lord Jesus Christ.

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This is Pastor Andy Magnarella at Bethel Baptist Church in Pecotes-Movie, Arizona, on the Hopi Reservation. 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
1: Welcome to Science, Scripture, and Salvation, a radio ministry of the Institute for Creation Research. In this program, we want to encourage you in your Christian faith by showing how scientific evidence supports the Bible, particularly the Genesis account. The book of Genesis lays the foundation for all matters addressed in the rest of the Bible: the nature of God, His sovereignty in creation, man's purpose, sin, marriage, family, and why we need a Savior are all introduced and explained in Genesis. When we see that the first and most foundational book of the Bible can be trusted in all matters, including science, it builds confidence in the rest of the inspired Word all the way to Revelation. On today's show, we'll get to hear from Dr. Brian Thomas, paleobiochemist and research associate with the Institute for Creation Research. Here's Dr. Thomas.
2: This week, we're thinking about and talking about the science behind recent creation. Very few people that I talk to even know that there is science that supports recent creation, that supports a world that's thousands, not millions of years old. And a lot of Christians... deny that this is even important. They deny that it's relevant. But I think it is relevant, especially when we consider how many other scriptures reference Genesis. So if we inject millions of years into the creation account, which doesn't plainly have it, then we actually open the door to unraveling our confidence in the many other scriptures that reference Genesis creation, either directly or indirectly. I think, for example, about Psalm 33, verse 9. It's an amazing verse. It says, "For he spoke, and it was done. He commanded, and it stood fast." The verb tense there, stood, means immediate. So the spoken command of God accomplished immediately what he commanded, what he intended for it to accomplish. So the Psalms rely on and reflect recent creation. So do the prophets, the Psalms, the prophets, Isaiah 42:5, "Thus says God, the Lord, who created the heavens." And even Hebrews, the New Testament, of course, quotes Genesis 1 and Genesis 2 and cites Adam as a real person, and Corinthians cites Noah as a real person. Jesus himself cited Noah. So our beginnings in Genesis matter to the rest of the Bible. Therefore, they should matter to us as Christians. And it's easy to believe, the more we study the scientific evidence that supports this recent creation that Genesis teaches and that the prophets and the New Testament apostles also taught and believed. Well, we've got this amazing evidence, and it's going on right inside each of our bodies. It's a clock that's still ticking, and it should have ran out of all of its ticks, like an egg timer. You twist the dial on an egg timer, and most egg timers I know, they go to 60, and then it can tick for 60 minutes. And then the last tick, tick, and then ding. And that's what should have happened with the entire human race if it's a million years old. Based on what? What's doing the ticking? Our mutations are ticking. Our DNA inside each of our cells is accumulating mutations. These are copying errors. So every generation accumulates a few more copying errors, and these add up over the generations. And there's no process known to man that can erase or correct these. The only way to correct it would be to genetically engineer the right DNA base pairs and put them into the correct positions. According to evolutionary model, mankind evolved from an unidentified ape-like ancestor at least 2.4 million years ago. So they're saying that we're that old. Well, can we have experienced the number of generations that 2.4 million years would have encompassed and yet kept the modern known measured mutation rate? Humans may have experienced 120,000 generations in 2.4 million years. In contrast, however, Scripture teaches that there were about 100 generations from Adam all the way to Jesus Christ. That's a lot of difference. 120,000 versus only 100 generations. Then you consider another 100 generations since the Lord Jesus. So that's about 200 generations since Adam to now. What about this mutation clock? Geneticists have been studying multiple generations of families. Recently, geneticists tallied each new mutation in 219 people that included 78 parent-offspring trios. So grandparent, parent, sons and daughters. Three generations of families in Iceland, and they found an average of 63.2 new mutations per trio, meaning that about 60 new mutations are added every new generation. And that's just with the genes that they analyzed. They didn't analyze all the DNA. They would have found more. Mutation expert Alexei Kondrashov reviewed this Nature study and agreed with its authors that these accumulating mutations very likely contribute to increased diseases, even mental diseases like schizophrenia and autism. Human DNA sequence, the quality is relentlessly worsening. This expert geneticist Kondrashov, he said, because deleterious mutations are more common than beneficial ones, evolution will inevitably lead to a decline in fitness of the population. This process sets a reasonable maximum limit to the total number of possible human generations. Evolution's 120,000 generations of human history, supposedly, would produce 7,200,000 mutations. This greatly exceeds the human mutation tolerance. Without invoking a miracle and an extremely long suspension of mutational buildup, the human mutation rate alone precludes evolutionary history.
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2: We have stunning confirmation of recent creation, what we call biblical creation. And it's scientific. We have scientific processes that we can measure and just extrapolate into the past using reasonable assumptions. And they show that the world may be just thousands, not millions, not billions of years old. One of those is within our own bodies. We just talked about mutation rate to our genomes, but there's a special little annex of DNA in each of our cells. It's called the mitochondrial DNA. This one has its own little clock going on. Now, I'm about to use the phrase secular scientists, and some of our listeners may not know exactly what that means. So let me just quickly define secular scientists as those who have a bias against God, against creation, against the Bible. We probably say they fall in the category of 2 Peter 3 of being willfully ignorant. They do not want to know the evidence for recent creation. It would force them to reevaluate their very lives, to reevaluate the truthfulness of God's word, which is exactly what we stand for here. But consider this amazing mitochondrial DNA mutation rate and what it means and what scientists have recently discovered. I'm going to let you in on a recent discovery by a creation scientist, Dr. Nathaniel Jeanson. He says that secular scientists have measured the mitochondrial DNA mutation rate for four species. That's humans, fruit flies, Drosophila, the technical name, roundworms, and these little tiny creatures called water fleas. They reproduce quickly in the lab so they can do these multiple generation studies, and then they can extract the DNA from them and measure how many DNA changes occur in between every generation. Well, the Bible puts the origin of each of these species at about 6,000 years ago. So we can round it up to 10,000 years just to make it the numbers easy. However, the published evolutionary literature puts the origin of modern humans about 180,000 years ago, depending on which paleontologist you talk to. Fruit flies they put at 20 million years ago, then roundworms about 18 million years ago, and finally, their idea of water flea origins includes a history of 7.6 million years. These are all published age ranges, and they fit the evolutionary model and concept. But do they fit the science of mitochondrial DNA decay? So you could plug these numbers into a decay rate equation. They reveal a sharp contrast between creation and evolution predictions. The measured mitochondrial DNA mutation rate for humans is 0.00048 mutations per year. That's a slow mutation rate. Every generation has only a fraction of one. So it may take multiple generations for a human to experience a mutation in our mitochondrial DNA. But these are the measured rates the scientists have very recently discovered. So if you multiply 0.00048, which is the number of mutations to mitochondrial DNA in humans per year, multiply that by 2 and by 10,000 years, gets a prediction of about 10 mutations after 10,000 years of existence. Well, how many mutations have we actually experienced? Now, this is remarkable. This is stunning. The actual difference between any two humans today in our mitochondrial DNA averages 10. The minimum is 0. The maximum is 32. The predicted difference was about 10. Dr. Jeanson's study puts it at between 7 and 16 DNA differences. However, after 180,000 years, according to evolutionary ideas, human mitochondrial DNA should have 124 to 290 DNA differences. We just don't have it. We do not have the evidence in our DNA of the number of mutations that should have been occurring, that should have occurred if we've been on the planet that long. The same is true for fruit flies, for roundworms, from water fleas. The known mutation rate in fruit flies, plug that into the creation prediction of about 10,000 years, and you get something like fewer than 1,000 DNA differences. What do we have today? 1,168, right on the target range. If evolutionary history is plugged into the formula, then we would expect to find, after 20 million years, from 100,000 to 2 million DNA differences. We don't find nearly that many in fruit flies. It's just 1,168 DNA differences between any two fruit flies in their mitochondrial DNA. Same is true with roundworms. Same is true with water fleas. Remarkable, stunning genetic confirmation in the mitochondrial DNA mutation rate compared with mitochondrial DNA actual differences in actual species. And that gives us exactly what we'd expect to find if these creatures are only thousands of years old, not millions. Hey, this means the Bible got it right. We can trust what the Word of God says about history. Therefore, we can trust what it says about everything else.
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Hello and welcome to The Way Wherein We Should Go with Pastor Andy Magnarella, BBCTKD.com, Bethel Baptist Church, Keycoats Movie, Arizona. We have been going through a book called Portraits and Principles. Today we are at the importance of self-mastery. And for those who are curious, we are at page 170 out of page 654. So we have been doing this for a long time, almost a year, and we are not even a third of the way through the book. So, cool. Importance of Self-Mastery by Reverend James W. Cole, B.D. Vice is only another name for weakness and decay. I will read that again. Vice is only another name for weakness and decay. Ages have proved that virtue alone can give us strength and life. Each person finds within himself and everywhere he goes the internal contrast in the eternal choice between good and evil. If he chooses the good, then strength of body, of mind, of character comes to him, and ultimately the highest success of which he is capable. If he chooses the evil, the one inevitably results is a loss of power to do the best work of which he might be capable, and sooner or later a collapse of his physical and mental force, and finally failure. In the business world, a poor workman always diminishes profits, and for this reason, wages must be paid out of the profits of one's business. Otherwise, they must be taken from the capital, which can mean but one thing, the destruction of all business. In the commercial world, it is found that profits go with quality, not quantity. The higher the quality, the greater the profits, unless, indeed, one is dealing wholly with the ignorant or with children incapable of appreciating quality, or savages incapable of appreciating quality. A small good painting or sculpture or work of art is worth immensely more in the world's markets than far larger ones that lack their quality. Merit, not space, determines the price and the profits. Again, the best produce and the best goods are found to bring the best prices. They being in the end the cheapest because they are the best. He, therefore, who would succeed in business must perforce not be a poor workman, nor, if he be an employer, must he use such workmen, if better ones can be had. Poor workmen cheapen products. Hence, the better the workman, the greater the profits. Now vice makes poor workmen. There are no exceptions in any age, nor among any people. True, some peculiarly vicious persons have attained to more or less of eminence in the world and sometime in business. But no sensible person will deny that such individuals would have been far greater and grander in doing better, nobler work if they had not been the victims of their vices. He, therefore, who wishes the highest success in life must shun the vices, whatever their name or nature, whether the generally recognized sins or what men call the lesser evils, as the vice of idleness or a disregard of others' rights or of one's obligations or the multitudinous petty wrongs that affect society. A man must be master over all evil and not the victim or the slave to it. If he would reach the grandest success, man must be master over all evil and not the victim or the slave to it. If he would reach the grandest success. Now, this is going to go into the ones that we know of. Drinking alcohol, and it's going to give great examples in this lesson. But I thought of some other ones as I was doing this. You know what? Video games. Did he just say that? Video games.
Abundance of idleness. Hey, you don't realize it, but those video games are sucking the life out of you. So many of us, and me too, God has changed me greatly in the past few years since I've had a family. I used to only be still. Now I cannot be still. I must be doing something. I mean, I am doing a multitude of different things all the time. But, I mean, I played video games all the time. I mean, I was out here all by myself. I did my work. I could have done more work. I did my work. I played video games. Hey, I was by myself in a room for hours on end. I studied. I played video games. You know, those phone games and different things like that. Hey, you get VIP. VIP is $9.99 a month. Always $10 a month out of your account. Boom, boom, boom, boom, boom. What would happen if you saved that money? What would happen if you put that money to something else? Hey, I'm not saying all video games are wrong. I'm not saying sitting down and playing a clean video game that doesn't have naked girls in it, that doesn't swear, that doesn't use OMG, maybe wants Kofar to use, doesn't have magic and different things like that. Hey, is an okay thing. And hey, if it costs $3 and that means you don't have to watch the wicked ads or something like that. I used to justify some spending, but it took the ads away. And so I didn't have to see the ads and the game was decent and things like that. You know, in the end, is it wrong? No. Does it make you more idle? Yes. Does it make you more productive usually? No. What are you accomplishing? Nothing. What are you doing? You're spending money. You're spending money. You're spending money. You're spending money. Did you know that the human body, if it doesn't work, if it doesn't sweat, it doesn't stay healthy? There are so many people I see, and sometimes it's legitimate. It's health reasons. These days, I can't lose weight unless I eat like a bird or unless I mean, I do stuff all the time, but unless I like go to the gym and hit the gym and do it like hours a week and things like that. Then do I lose weight? If not, then I'm always a little chunky. It's kind of my natural build. But, you know, there are those out there that are very, very overweight. And it's not by health problems. It's by eating problems. It's by vice problems. It's by TV and video games and phone and et cetera, et cetera, et cetera. And what they're doing is they're hurting their body. They're hurting their body, which can either be the temple of God if it's not the temple of God, or if it is the temple of God, then they're hurting what they can do for God. If your body is hurt and it breaks down the older you get, then you can serve God less. You can't win as many people to Christ. You can't encourage as many people. You can't be as good for your family. You can't do what you can in the church. I mean, all of the areas are diminished. And it's a vice. It's a vice. It might be an acceptable vice, but it's a vice. Hey, be cautious. Is sitting down watching an uber clean TV show wrong? No. Watching TV 8 hours a day and that's all you do is work and sit in front of TV, is that wrong? Yes. Is playing a video game once in a while that's super clean or matches blocks or something like that and it's a little bit of downtime for your mind, is that wrong? No. But if you have 15 of them on your phone and all of them have VIP and all you do is spend your whole time on those video games, hey, your money can be better used elsewhere. Your money can be better used elsewhere, and not to mention your time can be better used elsewhere. You know what? Years ago, I would never have considered what I'm doing now with my son. He has a school grant, and so it takes care of a bunch of different stuff underneath his school because he's learning. I get to benefit from it too because I get to use it. I get to learn it to teach him. But we do Adventurers for the Morning Star. It's a YouTube thing. Hey, if your parents keep you from watching YouTube, praise the Lord. Don't watch it.
But those that are on YouTube, we put that out there as a light and as a clean channel. We do family things and we'll go out rock hunting and we'll find good rocks that are beautiful. And unless you really go down that rabbit trail, I guess you don't understand by just saying good rocks that are beautiful. But you have your expensive rocks, which are emerald and sapphires and diamonds and things like that, which you can still find out just lying on the ground. We found gold and silver, and it's just lying on the ground. You just have to know to look for it. And then there's a little bit lesser of a rock than those really expensive ones. They're jaspers and agate and things like that. And you can make jewelry and stuff out of them. And so we've been making jewelry and different things like that. Hey, we cut stone, we make things, we do all kinds of stuff, and we post it there on the channel. But hey, we're always busy. We're always busy. Whether we're out looking for something, whether we're making something or creating something, hey, we've been able to sell several pieces, and maybe we'll get to that here after a while. They're, of course, for sale and different things like that. But hey, it's getting my son, it's teaching him a trade. It has the machines right now where he can do it, and several of them will last a long time if he wants to keep it up. I believe he sold his first cab. It's called a cab. When you make a shape and you kind of bevel it so it reflects the light nicely and it's shiny, it takes the scratches out of it and it's shiny. It can be used in necklaces and rings and same thing as any other rock that you wear, diamonds, etc., etc., etc. Although those are faceted, not cabochons. But, he sold his first one. One of his family members has a jewelry business, one of the ones that kind of started paying for some stuff for us, and we've sold them some things, and they bought one of the ones that AJ's done off by himself. At 8 years old, he has sold a stone for real money. Now, hey, if he decides to keep this up, I mean, I'd don't want it to be his whole life or his job or his career. I want him to obey God and follow God, although there's many that do have it as their career. But he could have it as a fallback. He could have it as something where he just makes some extra money every now and then, or makes a beautiful bolo or a piece of jewelry or a pendant for somebody. But at 8 years old, he's made real money selling what he's done for work. And because of the different things that we've gone through in life, I have gotten away from lots of TV, video games, etc. As a matter of fact, for the most part, it's non-existent. I mean, every now and then there's a cooking show. Every now and then, once a blue moon, the kids can sit down and watch one clean cartoon that we let them watch or something like that. But I mean, for the most part, it's non-existent. There's work to be done. There's work that you can do, and you'll find out, man, while those things are so enjoyable and they call you back time after time after time after time again, you'll find out that when you learn to do something, when you learn to make something, when you learn to create something, when you have a skill and you progress in that skill, whatever it may be in life, it's enjoyable. And it's far better than sitting there burning your eyes out in front of a screen for 12 hours a week, 12 hours a day, 12 hours every couple of days. It's a vice. Hey, the petty ante, oh, I downloaded this game. I played it for a week. I bought the $3 deal because it was the $3 deal because I wanted the epic guy. And then I got tired of the game when I found out how much grind it was. And then the next week I downloaded another game and I spent $3 on that epic guy. And then I got rid of that game. And then I downloaded the next game and I spent $3 on the next epic guy because that's as bad as the guy that smokes a pack of cigarettes every day. Or smokes a pack of cigarettes a week and spends $10 every week and throws it out the door for tobacco, which is what this is going to get into. Vice, vice, vice. Now, society is surcharged with so-called small vices
to which many young men succumb through their social instincts, and which vices experience has shown to do effectually destroy all hopes of high success in life. Whether such success be the best development of our character or merely the acquiring of a fortune or the winning of fame or the gaining a position among men or the doing good to one's kind. Well, these evils of appetite do not at once destroy a life, and while they do not immediately impair the body or mental vigor, yet they do hinder immensely in the contest for the sublime success of which man is capable, and quite generally, they prevent even a moderate degree of success in one's life. Hey, if you work all the time and you serve God and you do what you're supposed to do and you have time to play a video game and buy VIP and all that stuff and you're still saving and taking care of your kids and doing all those things, well then, you know, praise the Lord. Good on it. But there's many out there that don't work, that don't do anything, but sit there on vice after vice after vice after vice and wonder how come everybody else in life seems to have it better than they do. It's because they're selling themselves to lights or any other inordinate appetite that they don't have control over. Consider a very common illustration. According to official returns, there is spent each year in the United States more than $1,200 million for intoxicating beverages. Remember, this was in 1880, almost 150 years ago. And more than three-fourths of this immense sum is spent by the poor of the land, who seemingly never stop to think that it is this and its kindred evils that make and keep them so poor and degraded. By the way, I'm doing a study. We're going through Titus. We just finished Timothy. We're going through Titus, and it's talking about the rules of a preacher, what a preacher should be in order to be a pastor. And one of those things talks about being temperate. Temperate. And by the way, the Bible tells Christians to be temperate in all things. What is temperate? Temperate is to know when you've had just enough of something and then leave it alone. Hey, that could go to the all-you-could-eat buffet. That could go to the ice cream store. That could go to the video games or the TV. That could go to, you name it, temperate. Is to know when it's been enough and then leave that thing and go to something else. Something that keeps us coming back and coming back and coming back and coming back and coming back and we can't leave it. We're being against God. We're not being temperate. We're not being temperate. Here, hundreds of millions spent on alcohol by the poor of the land. You know, we go out soul winning and we go out visiting and you guys do it too. Maybe there's a new Christian out there or something. And as we go and we visit houses and we talk to people and we see people and we see the poor and the squalor and the filth of which they live. And sometimes they look at other people and they say, wow, those guys are just rich. They have it all, etc., etc., etc. Why can't we be like them? Hey, I tell people all the time, it's not that natives don't have money, it's that they misuse their money. It's not that natives don't have money, it's that they misuse their money, their time, and their talent. Anybody can have what anybody else has, especially in America, hey, if they're not drinking alcohol, if they're not smoking cigarettes. Hey, you drive down the road and it's amazing how many people have a cigarette in their mouth. Poor as can be. Yet cigarettes and alcohol have such a hold on them. They live in shacks without doors and without windows. And
They don't have cars to get around, and they don't have jobs and different things like that. And yet they give themselves over to vice. Hey, let's go a step farther. And I'm going to be blatant because I'm on the internet and I don't know who's listening and I'm in a room all by myself. So let's be blatant. Hey, we drive up to houses and we try to talk to people and witness to people and tell them about God. And it's a trailer that's run down and destroyed and needs so much work. And yet there's 7 cats, 4 dogs, and you name the other pets, and the pets are peeing and pooping and destroying everything. Oh, but we love animals. Okay, love animals. But don't blame others that save their money and that invest their money and that work hard and that take care of their homes and say, well, I want that and I'm just poor and our people are just like this. And by the way, if you live in squalor and you feed animals, I realize you love the animal, but if it's destroying your home, if it's taking your money, if it's not letting you save, if it's not letting you fix your home, hey, there's nothing wrong with living in a trailer, but keep it clean. Upkeep it. Do repairs on it. Take care of it. Don't let the

Get them to a good home, fine. Hey, if you need one dog to take care of the home to warn you or something like that, and you have the money to keep one dog, fine. But why let it take every single bit of finance from you? And we hear the story. Oh, I don't have money for my electric bill, and I don't have money for this bill, and I don't have money for that bill. Well, how does the 10 animals eat? How do they get their shots? How do they get taken care of? How do they? The money goes somewhere. Something keeps you poor and degraded. Hey, blatant demagogues moved with envy or self-seeking are fond of declaiming against the possessors of large landed estates in this country, as though they were robbers of the poor. And yet every time they and their dupes swallow their worse than useless mug of beer, they each gulp down a square yard of as rich land as there is in the United States. That is to say, the mug of beer cost more than the present average price of land per square yard in the country. What landed proprietors the poor might become if they would but renounce such evils and save their earnings. It is the nimble nickels that run away with the dimes and the dollars. He who saves them is a capitalist. He who uselessly, needlessly flings them away is a spendthrift, whose poverty is of his own producing. The little savings are what make the capital. I'll read that again. He who uselessly, needlessly flings them away is a spendthrift whose poverty is of his own producing. The little savings are what make the capital. Hey, a penny saved is a penny earned. A penny saved is a penny earned. Lots of things out there will take your money. The Bible talks about putting coins in a bag and it just flies away, or putting coins in a bag with holes in it. And another one talks about it taking flight and flying away. Hey, there's plenty of great Americans that live in trailers. I feel like I have to backpedal there after saying that. Plenty of great godly Christians that live in trailers. But there's many that live in trailers that can't even be called trailers. They're squalor. And they blame others around them because they have land, because they have something, because their land is nice, or their home is nice, or their trailer is nice, or whatever it may be. And all the time, they're smoking cigarettes, they're drinking alcohol, they're trying to take care of 10 animals, and they can't even put shoes on their own children. They can't feed their own children. Their children are starving. Hey, it's not the one who's used it, their money wisely, that's the problem. The one that's the problem is you don't have self-mastery. You don't have self-control. You haven't been able to save. You haven't been able to stop the vice. Oh, the world, the world, the world, the world sits there on the phone, on the big TV. Oh, we were there the other day, walked in a place. Place was piled from floor to ceiling with trash. Outside was trash. The seats in the house, there was one stool in the middle of the living room where an aged man sat on the stool, and his family members was flipping through TV. With the internet and all the choices that there was to watch a show, and they were going to watch more TV. Hey, if you're paying for HBO and the sports channel and the news channel and
the internet and Netflix.

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2: Do you ever get nervous when you're about to share your faith in Jesus with someone? Our sister Banesh lives in the Islamic Republic of Iran. Banesh has good reason to be cautious about sharing her faith. She could go to jail. But she boldly does it anyway.
3: That person that I want to share Christ with maybe is working with the police. We have hidden secret police, so sharing the gospel with secret police would be very dangerous. As you know, the situation for Christian in Iran is so dangerous. The leaders, they have a face, they are real people, and we need you to pray. We feel good that there are people praying for us and care about us.
4: Jesus never promised his followers an easy path. In fact, he told his disciples that the world would hate them. 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
2: Welcome back to the Voice of the Martyrs Radio. My name is Todd Nettleton. I know many of our Voice of the Martyrs Radio listeners are prayer warriors, and you have been praying for the nation of Iran, for the people there, for peace, and especially for our Christian brothers and sisters in Iran right now. Over the years, we've had the opportunity here on VOM Radio to get to know several guests from Iran, and I thought of many of them and other Iranian Christians that I have met and interviewed when the bombs began to fall in Tehran earlier this year. One of those people that I thought about was Sister Banesh. She has been an incredible witness and church planter inside Iran. I met her a little more than 4 years ago in another country where both of us could go. And we're going to hear that interview with Sister Banesh that we first heard 4 years ago. And afterwards, stick around for an update on how the war is affecting our Christian brothers and sisters inside Iran. Before you met Jesus, what was your faith like? Were you a devout Muslim, kind of pray five times a day, very devout? Or were you kind of a lackadaisical Muslim? What was your faith like before you met Jesus?
3: Before coming to Christ, I was in an Islamic family. Normal Islamic family, we do all the praying like the Quran says. We did it all.
2: But there was something missing that would make you want to leave Islam and follow Christ. What was missing?
3: We do praying, the Islamic namaz prayers, five times a day. But I was thinking something is wrong. Why does God need me praying five times? And also sometimes I would go to my father and ask questions. Father, why should we be praying like this? My father said, try to think in your heart. What does your heart want? You can talk to Allah with your language. Because these things happen, I was starting to like doubt about my fate.
2: You can talk to Allah in your language, meaning Farsi, not in Arabic? What did he mean by talk to Allah in your language?
3: My father would tell me, some people, they are not educated. They cannot read Arabic language. Because of that, you can, but your own language, talk to Allah.
2: So when you heard the gospel, when you heard about Jesus, What was it that made you want to follow him? What drew you to following Jesus?
3: I found out in Islam that Allah was killing or like cutting the hands of a thief and other kinds of violence. But when I find out about Christ, he never talked about these things. Jesus talked about peace. He talked about love. Because of these things, I'm interested to follow him.
2: How did you first hear about Christ? Who was it that shared the gospel with you?
3: When I was a teenager, I find out the Christian, the women are more free. They don't have to wear a headscarf and find out their life is better. They have more peace and like sometimes they see Jesus in their dreams, a special light.
2: So you found out that women are more free in Christianity. Did someone tell you that? Did you read that somewhere? Did you see that online? How did you hear that?
3: In my neighborhood, some people come from the big city and some women talk about the life in Christianity. I was just a teenager listening to their conversation and it made me interested to know more.
2: So then at what point did you make the decision to actually follow Christ? Who brought you to that point?
3: After I go to the college, my father was sick, very sick. My mother always praying to Allah, always praying for my father to get well, but nothing happened. I was thinking, why Allah doesn't answer her prayers? I tried to search about praying in Islam and Christianity, and then I found in Christianity, prayer is different and powerful.
2: You searched online?
3: The internet, yes. At that time, I was looking to find the real praying to help my family. I tried to find some Christian believer, and here in Iran, it's so dangerous. It is not easy. But in the college, I met a friend, and she was born in Christian family. She was a good friend. I find out that she is a different, and it makes me more interested in being Christian, but she couldn't help me too much. After finishing college, I moved to a different city for a job. In my job, there is a guy who brought me to a church meeting. Sitting in the meeting, I felt like it was like a God's plan. God wants me to be here in this meeting. Then through that meeting, I met other believers who have helped me grow and discipled me.
2: When you made the decision to follow Christ, tell me about that experience. What happened inside of you? What was that like?
3: When I became a Christian, I got baptized. It was around that time my parents died in like a short time. So I was like in a bad situation, feeling so bad. I was also a little scared to be Christian, like maybe when I go back to my home, people know about me and know I'm Christian. When I started praying, some special peace come to me. I was feeling better. And because of that feeling, I knew this is a real thing, what I'm looking for. I was in Iran and I was thinking, should I share it with someone else? I was scared. I knew it is important to share, but should I do it or not?
2: So let me ask, when you made the decision to follow Christ, did you think that was dangerous for you? Was there any fear of what might happen to you or just peace?
3: When I become a Christian, peace come. Personally, peace come. But when I go back to my family, I was scared to tell the family, maybe like aunt, uncle, what they will think about it. They are Muslim. Maybe they will reject me.
2: So you were more afraid of your family rejecting you than of the government arresting you or something like that?
3: First, scared from my family, but something tell me, go and talk to your family. Then I started to talk to my sister and she accepted it. I was feeling better. The second fear is from the regime. My family was okay with my fate, but still there is fear from the regime.
2: So when you told your family, they did not reject you. They were interested?
3: Yes. At that time, my parents had passed away and my sister, yes, accepted it.
2: Did they see something different in you? Did they see that you had changed?
3: Yes. They came to me and asked, something has changed in you. We want to know what it is.
2: What did they see that was different about you?
3: Like they see, because at that time, my parents had died, and my sisters find out that even with our parents' loss, I have peace. And also they think my face changed.
2: Your face?
3: Yes. They ask, what changed with you? And also my cousin asked me. Before, because my parents had died, usually I was crying. I was sad and crying. But after finding Christ, I was never crying. Then they asked me why I changed. My mind changed a lot about life and about dying. And they asked me questions about these things.
2: You're listening to the Voice of the Martyrs Radio. This week, we are listening to a recreated conversation with an Iranian lady named Banesh. I interviewed her several months ago in the Middle East. We can't play her actual voice for you, so we have recreated this conversation for this week's episode of Voice of the Martyrs Radio. They wanted to know what had changed. So you were at first nervous about talking to your family, but they were very accepting. Then you were nervous about talking to other people outside your family because of the police and the regime. How did you get involved with talking to other people about Jesus?
3: I was thinking about how to share with other people. I found out that I was able to reach out to people through my job. People I met because of my job, and I started using these opportunities. Sometimes I meet people who are having trouble and I try to help them. Also, I read some books talking about Jesus. I started using these things and sharing them with people.
2: If someone comes to you and they're having trouble and they want to talk to you, how do you lead them towards Jesus in that conversation?
3: When I'm talking with the woman, I find out usually with women, we are tired with Islam. When I find out they are tired with Islam, I started suggesting they can try other prophets. They might like other religion. Then I find out if they are interested. Usually people who come to me have some pain, some trouble. And I can ask, do you know Jesus heals people? I started with this step by step if they are interested in sharing.
2: Do you have any fear in having those conversations that you will get in trouble or that they could make trouble for you? Or because they have pain in their lives, they're open to whatever will help with that pain?
3: Fortunately, at that time, I was like blind. I didn't see the Islamic regime. I just want to help people take the pain out and help them know Christ. I didn't think about anything else. Later, I was thinking, wow, this is dangerous. How did I do it?
2: So in the moment, you don't worry about it. But then afterwards, you were thinking, wow, that was kind of dangerous.
3: The time I was most scared was about distributing Bibles. Always, I was praying with God and 100% knowing that God will take care of me and then peace come.
2: Do you think about worst case scenarios? How do you prepare yourself for the idea that you could be persecuted? You could be arrested. Things could go badly.
3: I decided don't think about like these things because I knew there was danger. I was thinking that Jesus on the cross sacrificed himself. I want to do this.
2: How difficult is it to bring new believers into a fellowship? Because you have to be concerned about security. You have to be concerned about how sincere they are. What is the process once you talk to someone and they choose to follow Christ to then bring them into a group with other believers?
3: To start, I was in college and I would find close friends. Also, I started with my sisters. First, I just share a little to see are they interested. If they like it, then if they are interested, I start sharing exactly and tell them I also am a Christian. In Iran, it is a hard thing to bring them to a group, but I started out with people who were close to me.
2: So you started with people that you already had close relationships with?
3: Yes. First, I started to tell them, let's have a group gathering, caring about each other, praying for each other. As a group, praying, it is powerful. And we also ask some giving for needs around us. I started with this. I didn't tell them this is a church until after we were already meeting.
2: We are hearing that the people in Iran are very open to the gospel. They are frustrated with the government. They're frustrated with Islam. They are very open. Is that your experience, that people are open to hearing about something else, about other options?
3: Before I started sharing with people, I didn't know this, but it is exactly like you said, it is like this. People are all so tired, especially with Islam. They are looking for something special. When I started sharing with people, most often they said, God sent you. We are looking for something like this.
2: So you feel like God is preparing the way ahead of you?
3: Yes, I think that. When I went to start multiple churches, I thought everything is going so well.
2: Can you tell me a story of someone recently who came to faith who you felt like God had prepared them to meet you?
3: For example, there was a family living in some house where I was staying in other rooms. One of them came to me and said, I was reading a book and it was talking about Jesus, miracles. I'm looking to find out about Jesus. The book also talked about Jesus is God. How is that possible? I am looking for someone to talk about this for me. They came to me and asked me to talk to them about Jesus. Of course, I was happy to do that.
2: We're talking today on Voice of the Martyrs Radio with Banesh. She is a lady from Iran who has planted more than 30 house churches in just the last less than 5 years. We have recreated this conversation from a conversation I had with her in the Middle East. We are using a different voice. We're using a different name in order to protect her security, working for the gospel inside of Iran. How should people outside of Iran pray for the people inside Iran? How can we pray for you and for Iran as a whole?
3: The first thing is the regime, that God will blind the regime so they don't see believers. And also some of the believers are afraid because of regime. Ask God to give them a boldness for doing more and for God prepare more people to hear the gospel.
2: When you are talking to someone about faith, what is the most dangerous part of the process? Like, what is the point that could most cause problems?
3: That person that I want to share Christ with maybe is working with the police. We have hidden secret police, so sharing the gospel with secret police would be very dangerous. Now we have a lot of experience how to share with people. For example, I talk to my leaders. When you want to share, before you share about Jesus, try to have a good relationship, knowing the person well. Then try to start with just with the story about Bible, story about Jesus. If they are interested, at first, we don't tell them we are Christian. We just share some story from Bible.
2: Do you say, hey, this is a story from the Bible? Or do you just tell the story and then kind of see how they respond?
3: First, I just say this is a story. I didn't tell where the story came from. If there is a good response, then I will say the story is from Christians, from the Bible.
2: When you give someone a Bible, how do you do that? Or how does that work?
3: For example, I am teaching a friend. I tell them, I have books that talk about all the prophets in your language, in Farsi. Through this introduction, I give them a Bible. Also, usually with people from the older generation, usually I talk about prophet, for example, David or Solomon. I can tell them these stories are in this book when I give the Bible to them.
2: So you said that you will often just tell someone a story, but not necessarily say that the story is from the Bible. Is there like one or two stories that you often use, or is it a different story depending on what that person's situation is?
3: It's up to the situation. For example, for a lady in the gym, we were talking about how Islam is judging women and harsh toward women. I shared with her the story of Jesus and the woman caught in adultery, of Jesus forgiving that woman.
2: So what's the biggest challenge you're facing in your ministry right now?
3: The first thing is security. Also, we send a lot of reports to our leaders, and this makes some of the believers nervous. Like, why you want to take pictures of people? Also, we always need more teaching resources and also time problem.
2: Time management?
3: Yes, usually the leaders have a busy job, a full-time job. Sometimes when I go, they are not available, not in touch for me to train them or update them.
2: Because they are working a full-time job plus doing the ministry?
3: Yes.
2: So just being able to have time to connect with leaders and to carry out the ministry work?
3: Yes.
2: What would you say to Christians who don't share their faith? They don't talk to other people. Whether they're in Iran or whether they're in America or wherever they live, but they don't share their faith with people. How would you challenge them?
3: First, I think if people are believers, they cannot not share. I will tell them, you have experienced the joy and the peace of Christ, but other people also need to experience this.
2: Amen. Is there anything else that you would like us to know about your ministry or about you?
3: As you know, the situation for Christians in Iran is so dangerous. The leaders, they have a face. They are real people, and we need you to pray. We feel good that there are people praying for us and care about us.
2: There are people who are praying and do care. Part of our ministry at Voice of the Martyrs, and especially with Voice of the Martyrs Radio, is to equip those people to pray for you, to pray for the nation of Iran. That's why we want to share your stories, to help them pray with knowledge. Thank you for coming to meet with us. Thank you for sharing your story.
3: Merci, merci.
2: You've been listening to the Voice of the Martyrs Radio. My name is Todd Nettleton. We first heard that conversation with Sister Benesh 4 years ago. In fact, 4 years ago this month, sharing her heart for Jesus, her heart for the people of Iran. It's not an accident that we're replaying this conversation this weekend. Obviously, there's a war going on. It is a very strategic time to pray for the nation of Iran. Will you join in prayer for Sister Benesh and for so many other Iranian Christians this week, even today, even right now? Even though communication is limited, our VOM staff have heard some incredible stories from our brothers and sisters in Iran since the war began. Life is very, very difficult right now. Economically, it's very difficult. Safety is very difficult. But they're not grumbling and complaining. In fact, they're anticipating and hoping and working for a great spiritual harvest in the coming months. They have a spirit of expectation and anticipation of what God is doing. One church group, I love this story, one church group whose city came under attack decided that, hey, since they all needed to get out of the city for their safety, they decided to go together and spend the time together in worship and fellowship and studying God's word. They kind of turned an evacuation order into an opportunity to have a church camp. We've also heard from Christians who are having more opportunities to witness for Christ. Because Iranians are thinking every single day about life and death and eternity, and they are boldly stepping into those conversations to point people to Jesus Christ. When this bombing campaign began, I thought of so many Iranian Christians that I have met during my time at Voice of the Martyrs, including our sister Benesh. Will you join me to pray for them this week? In fact, let's pray for our Iranian brothers and sisters right now. Father, I thank you for the example of Sister Benesh. I thank you for her boldness and her commitment to share the gospel. Lord, let that inspire me. Let that inspire our listeners this week. Help us to be your ambassadors, to be your representatives to the people around us. Help us to hear somebody's need and immediately step forward to say, hey, can I pray for you in the name of Jesus? And Lord, we pray that you'll answer those prayers. We pray that you'll use that as an opportunity to show yourself strong and powerful and to be the God who answers prayer. Lord, I pray for the nation of Iran. Thank you for so many Iranians who are my brothers and sisters, fellow followers of Jesus Christ. Lord, protect them. Give them grace. Give them strength. Thank you for their example of faithfulness and boldness, even in the midst of a war going on. Lord, we pray for peace. We pray for an end to the hostilities. I pray, Lord, that brothers and sisters, Christians in Iran, would have more opportunities and more freedom to worship you and to share their faith with people around them. Lord, I pray for Benesh. I pray for others who have been here on VOM Radio with us and shared their stories and shared their testimonies. God, encourage them, strengthen them, protect them, watch over them. And Lord, we pray with them for a great spiritual harvest to grow out of these months of conflict that have happened in Iran. We pray that you will work in that nation in the name of Jesus. Amen. Next week, we're going to hear about how God is at work in the Democratic Republic of the Congo.
5: So much hopelessness, even among Christians.
2: We have seen so much violence against Christians in DRC in the last 12 months.
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2: God is still working, and we're going to hear about that next week. 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

0: 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Like the man in the following story, except for one thing. He tried to operate on his own power, which failed at a critical moment and nearly cost him his life. He had no way to recharge until his mind and heart and life were unshackled. This is Unshackled, true life stories dramatized and produced in Chicago by Pacific Garden Mission. Small wonder Unshackled is the longest-running radio drama in the history of broadcasting. Now, we're not blowing our own horn. We're blowing the horn of salvation. Come and hear. That's what they've been saying in Chicago since 1877, when the Mission first opened its doors to street people and lives began to change. And so did the Mission. At first, just a storefront, offering refuge to derelicts, the old lighthouse has grown to include two buildings that can shelter more than 550 men, women, and children, and all without charge to those in need. This radio program celebrates victory over darkness, a victory won nearly 2,000 years ago, but still being received today. And now for broadcast around the earth, here's program number 2,463 in the series Unshackled, the program that makes you face yourself and think.
1: You going on R&R too?
2: No, I'm going home. I've done my time.
1: How long you been here?
2: 17 months. The worst 17 months of my life.
1: Wish I was going home. I've been here 4 months and I hate it.
2: No, who doesn't? I think the Vietnamese hate it too.
1: Well, they're stuck here, but we don't belong here. At least you won't have to listen to that anymore.
2: Yeah, won't have to listen to a lot of things. Won't have to carry my beer in a canteen either.
1: Beer? In a canteen?
2: Yeah, I couldn't stand to drink that stinking water.
1: What a good idea!
2: Well, this war is just one big waste from start to finish.
1: I guess you're not gonna re-up then.
2: Oh, no, never. I hate this place with a passion. I don't care how much they pay me. I wouldn't come back here if it was the last place on Earth.
0: Have you ever made a vow to do or not do something, then to have to eat your words? Well, the man in this story believed that he was in control of his life, that he could say and do, come and go according to his own will. And he did, for a while. Then came the consequences. This is the true story of Roger Wilson, right now on Unshackled.
2: I was a small-town boy full of ideals when I went to Vietnam at the age of 21. I came back to the U.S. full of hatred, hardened by my time in combat, hating the Vietnamese because some of my best friends had died in the war. I had learned to be a survivor, doing whatever it took to stay alive. I couldn't wait to get back to Raylene, the high school sweetheart I had married right after she graduated, and I couldn't wait to see my infant son, born 3 months before I left.
3: Oh, Roger, I can hardly believe you're here to stay.
2: You got that right. I'm not going anywhere.
3: Was it pretty bad over there?
2: You have no idea. I lost almost half my squad, Raylene.
3: Thank God you're home safe.
2: Yeah, it's kind of weird to be back, though. Almost unreal. I feel like I should keep looking over my shoulder.
3: Well, you're safe here. We can get on with our lives.
2: Almost. I wanted to play pro football, but it's too late for that now, thanks to the war.
3: Well, you can do other things, Roger.
2: Yeah. Yeah, I might see about joining the police force now that I'm trained to fight. What was that?
3: Just a car backfiring, honey. Take it easy.
2: I wonder if I'll ever be the same. A week later, I was hired by the police department, beginning a career in law enforcement. Outwardly, Raylene and I led normal lives. Inwardly, I had changed. The hate and anger I suppressed found an outlet in my dreams and in horrible flashbacks of the war. Oh, no.
3: Roger!
2: No!
3: Honey, what's wrong? Another nightmare?
2: Yeah.
3: You want to talk about it?
2: No. I'd like nothing more than to forget it.
3: Honey, why don't you go see the doctor? Maybe he can give you some pills or something.
2: Yeah, maybe I will.
3: Where are you going?
2: I'm gonna get a drink. I needed help, but couldn't talk to anyone about the powerful emotions that festered in my heart. I did get some tranquilizers from the doctor, but my main medication was alcohol, another bad habit I had picked up in Nam. After 5 years with the police force, I moved to the sheriff's department, where I was well known and liked by my peers. Home had become less than tranquil, though. We had 3 children by then, and I was never there to help Raylene.
3: I thought you were going to be home hours ago.
2: Yeah, I was, but yeah, some of the guys wanted to go out for a drink.
3: I swear, Roger, you think more of them than you do of us.
2: Oh, come off it, Raylene.
3: It's true. You promised Jeff you'd show him how to throw a football tonight.
2: I forgot, honey. Where is he?
3: Asleep. He was really disappointed.
2: He's got to learn that dads have responsibilities.
3: Don't we matter at all?
2: Listen. My job is law enforcement, and it's a very political job. I have to spend lots of time with the people of this town. You know that.
3: Do I ever?
2: You ought to be glad I work hard. You reap the benefits. Besides, I just made captain. That's why we were celebrating. If only I had the character to match the authority I was given. But I couldn't resist the temptations that came with the power. I convinced myself I could have whatever I wanted, without consequences. I knew how to use and manipulate people. I would get them in positions where I controlled them. Roger here.
4: Roger, Jeff was bit by a rattlesnake.
2: Well, get him to the hospital.
4: I did. That's where we are now.
2: Well, when did this happen?
4: A little bit ago. I'm so scared. I don't want him to die.
2: Calm down, Raylene. They have antidotes. He'll be okay.
4: Can't you come here and be with us?
2: Yeah, I'll be there as soon as I can. He looks good. What'd the doctor say?
3: They think he's out of danger. I got him here in time.
2: Good. I thought you were overreacting.
3: Roger, how can you be so indifferent?
2: Oh, come on, Raylene. Get a hold of yourself.
3: I don't understand you. That's our son.
2: I said calm down. What do you want people to think?
3: I don't care.
2: He's gonna be fine. I'll check back later.
3: Are you leaving?
2: I promised to meet some guys up at the lake. My family was important to me. They were part of the image I wanted to project. A man who had everything. I even went to church with Raylene now and then, but I didn't need God. In my mind, I was able to get into or out of anything. So I even got into organized crime. After all, who would question me? No one except Raylene. Can I have some more coffee?
3: My aunt's a lot worse. I don't think she'll last much longer.
2: Oh, sorry to hear that, honey, but we knew it was coming.
3: She means a lot to me. I don't want to see her die.
2: Well, we all have to die sometime, Raylene.
3: Oh, that sounds so hard-hearted.
2: It's true, Raylene.
3: Is that why you don't bother much when one of the kids lands in the hospital?
2: Hey, that's a terrible thing to say. I always make sure they're okay.
3: Yeah, you make an appearance. I'm the one who spends the night at their bedside wondering if they'll live or die.
2: Listen, 2 people don't need to sit there, and I have work to do.
3: Sure.
2: What do you want from me anyway?
3: To show that you care? Spend some time with us. You're too busy out chasing some other woman.
2: That's not true.
3: Yes, it is. No one could be that busy at work. I've heard rumors.
2: You're paranoid, you know that? And you better keep your sick ideas to yourself.
3: You're a cheat, and I can't stand it anymore.
2: I'm getting out of here before I do something I regret. I should have paid more attention to the signs, but I was living for me in my own little world. I had my job, alcohol, and other women to distract me. Raylene fell into depression. Her aunt died of cancer, and that combined with other stress was too much for her. One night I came home early and found my wife unconscious from an overdose of tranquilizers.
5: I think she'll be all right now, but keep her awake as long as you can. Call me if anything changes.
2: Uh-huh. Yeah, thanks, Doc.
3: Roger?
2: What?
3: What are you doing here anyway? You're supposed to be at work.
2: I just decided to come home. Good thing I did. Why did you do such a stupid thing?
3: I didn't want to live anymore.
2: You didn't stop to think about anyone else, did you? What about the kids?
3: I thought they'd be better off without me.
2: Think what that would do to them. The disgrace. Captain's wife commits suicide. You know, tongues would be wagging forever. How can you be so selfish?
3: I didn't think. Roger.
2: I'll say you didn't. You have everything you need. I don't beat you or abuse you. What's the matter with you anyway?
3: Don't. Please don't. You don't love me. Nobody does. I wish I was dead.
0: In a moment, a confrontation that would change their lives.
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3: Like Roger, I didn't confide in anyone about my problems. Frustration and anger at his drinking, his other women, his indifference to one family crisis after another left me in depression until I attempted suicide, which I knew was wrong. I believed in God, went to church every Sunday, but my life was tormented. One day, while I was helping at church, the pastor confronted me.
5: How's everything with you, Raylene?
3: Terrible. I can't seem to do anything right these days.
5: Raylene, do you know the Lord?
3: What do you mean? I teach Sunday school.
5: But do you know the Lord? Whatever is troubling you, Jesus can help. He didn't come to condemn us, he came to save us. Would you like to talk about it?
3: I don't know. I don't know where to begin. I'm just miserable.
5: Sin makes us miserable, Raylene. That's why Jesus died on the cross, to pay the penalty, to set us free. 1 Peter chapter 3, verse 18 says, "For Christ also hath once suffered for sins, the just for the unjust, that he might bring us to God, being put to death in the flesh, but quickened by the Spirit."
3: I know all that. So why am I still so unhappy?
5: No, it isn't enough to know the gospel, Raylene. You have to do something about it. You have to apply his blood to your own sins. Make it personal. Have you done that? Have you asked his forgiveness and invited him into your heart and life?
3: No, I've never done that.
5: Would you like to do that now? Would you like to pray with me?
3: I prayed for salvation that day and felt more peace than I had ever known. Not long after that, a friend introduced me to a Christian women's club, and I began to study the Bible seriously. You mean God actually has a plan for my life?
7: Take a look at chapter 29 of Jeremiah, verse 11. Here, you read it.
3: "For I know the thoughts that I think toward you, saith the Lord, thoughts of peace and not of evil, to give you an expected end." An expected end. How I wish we had a Christian home.
7: God wants that too. He wants a personal relationship with everyone. The Bible says he is not willing that any should perish, but that all should come to repentance.
8: I can't imagine Roger ever giving his life to Christ. He hardly even comes to church with me.
7: Pray for him, Raylene. Remember what the speaker said last week about the granite?
8: Oh, I loved that example. How nothing could split the granite until a seed fell in a crack and grew and split the rock.
7: Prayer is like that, Raylene. Pray for him.
8: Please save my husband, Lord. Draw him closer to you and help me be a wife that pleases you, so I don't stand in the way.
2: I was oblivious to the changes in Raylene's life, too wrapped up in my own concerns. Being a control freak, I probably thought I was doing a better job of controlling her when she began adapting to my needs without complaint. My vacation came and we went on a camping boating trip. I was an avid scuba diver. It was part of my macho image. I was spearfishing with my two boys about 60 feet below the surface and hot on the trail of a fish when my emergency valve went off, telling me I was low on oxygen. I sent the boys to the surface, but I ignored the signal and continued to chase the fish. Then my oxygen ran out, and suddenly the buzzer went off. With lead diving weights and tanks, I should have drowned. My life flashed before my eyes, and I knew I was a total failure. I had nothing in life. I remember seeing my family like little images just before I blacked out. The next thing I knew, I was gasping for air near the boat.
9: Are you all right, Roger?
10: Yeah.
9: You were down there a long time.
10: We're going back home.
9: A week early?
10: Right now.
2: They were all puzzled, but no one argued with me. I said nothing about my encounter with death, but I was badly shaken, and I knew that I had to make some changes in my life. We drove home in silence, and I dropped off the family, then went straight to the sheriff's office and quit my job. When I got back home, Raylene was shocked.
9: You quit your job?
2: Uh-huh.
9: Why?
2: I need a change.
9: Well, what kind of answer is that? Roger, this is crazy. We're deep in debt.
2: Yeah, I know. I'll think of something.
9: Why didn't you discuss it with me first?
2: It doesn't concern you.
9: It does, too. We have to feed the kids and pay the mortgage. How do we do that now?
2: Listen, I told you I'll think of something. Now get off my back. I sat alone in our room, and the weight of what I had done dragged me down more than the lead weights at the lake. Was I a total failure? Had all my efforts been for nothing? Macho Man had nowhere to turn but to God. I cried out, God, I'm a worthless no good. I've ignored you in every message that I heard preached, but my life is a mess. Please help me. I remember hearing that you would help. I need you to change me. Oh, I've made such a mess of my life. This is what you've got left of it. I'm giving it to you.
9: Do you want more coffee?
2: No. Raylene, do you remember when we were at the lake and I decided to come home all of a sudden?
9: Yes. I wondered why, but didn't dare say anything.
2: I ran out of oxygen down there and blacked out.
9: Roger, you might have drowned.
2: Yeah, any diver would say I should have.
9: What happened?
2: Well, it was my own fault. I heard the signal, but I was chasing a fish and didn't want to quit.
9: God spared your life, just as he spared mine the night I took all those pills. Mm-hmm. I'll always believe he sent you home that night.
2: Well, I'm beginning to believe you're right. You know, just before I blacked out, I remember seeing you and the kids like little images. Oh, what a nightmare, Raylene. I knew my life was a total failure.
9: You just need Jesus.
2: Yeah, well, that's the other half of what I want to tell you. After I quit my job and we had that big fight, I sat in our room and prayed. I gave my life to the Lord.
9: Oh, Roger. I've been praying for that.
2: Yeah, well, maybe you haven't noticed, but I haven't had a drink since.
9: I noticed. I knew there was something different about you right away because you came out and played with the kids, something you rarely do.
2: Oh, I've missed a lot.
9: Then you help put them to bed, and that's something you never do.
2: Well, I'd like to promise that everything will be different from now on, but to tell you the truth, I'm no longer in control.
9: That's okay, honey. God's in control, and he keeps his promises.
2: That was 1979, and everything was different from then on. I went from being an indifferent father who never went to church to being a real family man, a youth leader in church. I remember praying, "Lord, if there's ever a place you can use me, I'm willing. I'll do whatever you ask." He began to answer that prayer in 1989 when I bought a motorcycle. We heard about a Christian motorcycle group, so I took Raylene to one of their rallies in Arkansas. She made me promise I'd get her out of there. Folks started acting strange, but we were both impressed by the people we met.
11: God is so wonderful, isn't he? When I think of how we used to live, drinking and fighting.
9: Oh, yeah. He sure changed our life.
11: My husband used to have the most vile temper. He never really got over Vietnam, not until he accepted Jesus as his savior at one of these rallies.
2: Oh, same here. A lot of guys brought back wounds that don't show.
9: How long has this group been around? We just heard about it a few weeks ago. Uh-huh.
11: Since the early 70s. It's a great ministry.
9: Well, I had my doubts. Motorcyclists have this image, you know.
11: You're kidding.
2: Yeah, the untouchables of society, the guys with an attitude.
11: But that's the kind of person Jesus reached out to and touched.
2: You're right about that. He went where no one else would, to lepers, tax collectors, and sinners.
9: Maybe that's an example we're all supposed to follow.
2: Mm-hmm.
11: He said, "I am not come to call the righteous, but sinners to repentance."
2: Inasmuch as ye have done it unto one of the least of these, my brethren, ye have done it unto me.
11: You guys should get involved in this ministry.
2: Well, we have to learn more about it.
11: I'll bring my husband over and introduce you. Right now he's talking with a man who needs Jesus.
2: Raylene and I became actively involved in ministering at motorcycle rallies almost every weekend, holding services and speaking to groups and individuals. I began working more with Vietnam vets, but even though I could relate to their hurts and needs, I began to realize that my own combat experience was not fully resolved. Flashbacks were rare, but the slightest memory still triggered them. Then in 1996, I received an invitation that shocked me. "Raylene, you won't believe what happened."
9: "What?"
2: "I've been asked to go to Vietnam."
9: "Vietnam?
2: Uh-huh."
9: "Why?"
2: "Well, to deliver bikes to pastors in Vietnam."
9: "Roger, do you think that's wise? I mean, all those memories."
2: "Well, I really think God wants me to go."
9: "What about the flashbacks?"
2: "Well, this time, I'm going there to do God's work. He'll help me." At first, I could hardly wait to get back to the country I once hated, but I grew increasingly afraid as the plane landed. When I stepped off the plane, my stomach jumped into my throat and the old familiar hate and fear hit me. In desperation, I cried out, "God, you've got to take over." And he did, instantly. For the next 7 days, he blessed me in ways that only I could understand.
1: "This gifted motorcycle is answer to prayer. Now we can go to far places, take gospel to people there, like highlands."
2: "Well, we're glad to help."
1: "Still dangerous to preach, but move faster."
2: "You know, I didn't know about the persecution until I heard your testimony. You have to be really committed to Christ to be a pastor."
1: "He gave his life for me. I have to preach gospel."
2: Now that I know, I'll pray for you."
1: "How you do this? How you bring motorcycle here?"
2: "Oh, well, every year we do this. You know, thousands of Americans give money to buy bikes to send to pastors like you so you can preach in remote places around the world."
1: "Once Americans send bombs, it's better to send motorcycles and gospel."
2: "Yeah, I know. I was in that war."
1: "Was hard to come back to Vietnam?"
2: "Oh, yes, but I'm glad I did.

0: I've been to Washington, D.C. many times, but could never go to the Vietnam War Memorial. Recently, I went with some friends, and for the first time, I was able to go there and see the names of the buddies I lost. It was hard and very emotional, but it was also a time of healing. That's what the Prince of Peace can do for you. He takes away the pain and hate and gives you his peace. He said in John chapter 14, verse 27, "Peace I leave with you, my peace I give unto you. Not as the world giveth, give I unto you. Let not your heart be troubled, neither let it be afraid."
1: Friend, the same peace that Roger Wilson found can be yours right now. If that's your desire, please pray with us. Lord, you know my failures and my sins, and yet Christ died for me. I believe his blood covers my sins, and his resurrection is my only hope of eternal life. Thank you for sending Jesus. Come into my heart and life and cleanse me, Lord. Help me to be like Jesus. Romans chapter 10, verse 13 says, "For whosoever shall call upon the name of the Lord shall be saved."
2: If you desire a personal relationship with Jesus Christ, or would like to speak to someone about this most important matter, we encourage you to call 1-888-NEED-HIM. 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
1: My name is Rhonda Wattis. I'm from the Choctaw Tribe of Antlers, Oklahoma. I've been in Albuquerque now for going on 15 years. I lived out in Bernalillo for a little while, and then I moved, bought a house in the Albuquerque area. And I was going to the gas station one morning to get me some coffee, and I saw this sign on the fence close to my home, and it said All Nations Indian Baptist Church. And, you know, where I live, there's not a whole lot of natives in the area, so I was kind of skeptical of what the banner was on the sign at the schoolhouse. And I thought, I need to check them out someday because I want to see what kind of natives are out here. So the following Sunday, again, I was going to the gas station to get my coffee, and I saw the same banner. And I got a little more curious about it and wanted to check the place out. And my granddaughter had been coming home telling me all these Bible stories, and I knew, you know, she wasn't going to church, and she was only 6 at the time. So I asked her, "Where are you hearing all these stories?" And she said, "Oh, my friends at school tell me these stories, and they go to church, and I want to know when we're going to church." Where we live at, there's a garage sale. Every year we have a community garage sale in the park. And so my daughter and I went over there, and while we were there, this man, he came up, introduced himself, and I found out that he went to Haskell Indian School, and he was my brother's roommate. So we got to talking, and then I found out he was the pastor of the church that was there in my community that I had been thinking about going to. So that made me even more interested about going to the church there. So I took my family with me, and we visited a couple of times, and we kind of liked it, but, you know, we weren't the kind of people that just always were in church. I mean, I grew up in church, but after I got older, I just kind of, you know, didn't want to go anymore. But we went, and they really made us feel at home, and we enjoyed it. And so we got to where we went back again, and then we just became regular after that. I came here, and we were having church on Wednesday night in Mary Young Deer's home. And he asked me, he said, "Rhonda, if you were to die today, where would you go?" And it's one of those questions, you know, I thought I knew, but when he asked me, I had to think about it. And he said, by the fact that I had to think about it, he knew right then that I probably needed to be saved. So I rededicated my life in his home. Ever since that time, you know, I always thought, you know, if you accept God into your life, everything's perfect. You know, you don't have any problems anymore. You know, God just takes care of everything, and you have nothing else to worry about, you know. But I still had problems, you know. There was days that I had times I had financial problems, and I'm like, this is not supposed to happen. And there was things at work going on, people I didn't know and didn't know me, but they didn't want to know me, and I didn't understand that because I always thought, you know, I'm a nice person. So coming to church on Sunday and Wednesday at this church, All Nations, we go through the Bible a lot. So one verse that came to me when we were studying on Wednesday night was Ephesians 6:10. And it says, "Finally, my brethren, be strong in the Lord and in the power of his might. Put on the whole armor of God, that you may be able to stand against the wiles of the devil. For we do not wrestle against flesh and blood, but against principalities, against powers, against the rulers of the darkness of this age, against spiritual hosts of wickedness in the heavenly places. Therefore, take up the whole armor of God, that you may be able to withstand in the evil day, and having done all, to stand. Stand therefore, having girded your waist with truth, having to put on the breastplate of righteousness, and having shod your feet with the preparation of the gospel of peace. Above all, taking the shield of faith, which you will be able to quench all the fiery darts of the wicked one, and take the helmet of salvation and the sword of the Spirit, which is the Word of God. And that really said a lot to me because, you know, it's putting on your armor. You know, when you get ready for battle, you have to put on your helmet, you put on your breastplate, you get your weapon and your special shoes for war. And when I read that, that's basically what I do every morning when I get up. You know, the world is not perfect. There's so much sin in the world, and the world's not perfect. And when I get up, I may be in a good spirit, and I may be feeling God, but once I get out in the world, it just seems like it all crashes down. So I know that when I get up, I have to prepare myself for the world and put on my breastplate and my helmet and my shoes and take my weapon with me and get out there and face the world. So this scripture meant a whole lot to me. Growing up in the boarding schools, we always went to church, but it, even though I knew a lot of these verses, they never really touched my heart the way it has in the last few years. So, like I say, with knowing the Lord and being able to bring my grandchildren with me, that's the best thing that, you know, I can see in my life. It's so wonderful now to have this church to come to so that they can learn about God and that, you know, they can accept God in their life at an earlier age and know more about Him, because I didn't. I learned about Him at an older age, and I wished I had known, you know, everything that I know now, I wish I had known when I was younger. And so that's what I give to my grandchildren.

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If you are in the Rhema, Pine Hill, or Zuni Pueblo area, I would like to invite you to Mount Calvary Baptist Church. We are a church that has a heart to see everyone come to know Jesus as their Savior and live a victorious life in Christ. We are located just 2 miles south of Highway 53 on the road that goes to Pine Hill. We have Sunday school for all ages at 10 a.m., and the main service starts at 11 a.m. Our Wednesday evening Bible study and prayer meeting is at 6 p.m. Thank you for listening to Native Bible Radio and KOFJ 88.1 FM, and keep on following Jesus.

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God is in the midst of her. She shall not be moved. God shall help her, and that right early.

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1: 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I'm the pastor of Mount Calvary Baptist Church, and that's located in western New Mexico near the towns of Pine Hill and Rhema. 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

0: Mark chapter number 8, verse 34 through 38. And this passage is a passage I've been looking at now for a couple weeks. And just keep coming back to it. The Lord just keeps just stirring me over and over and over in it and through it. And there's so much here that I want to share, but it's just too much to share all at once. But we're going to look at some thoughts here in Mark chapter 8, verse number 34. Mark chapter 8, verse number 34, as we get started here. It says in Mark chapter 8, verse number 34, it says, "When he had called the people unto him, with his disciples also." So we see here that he's not only calling his disciples, he's calling everybody that's there to him. And this is what he said. This is what our Savior Jesus said. He said unto them, "Whosoever," and now who is whosoever? That's us, right? "Whosoever will come after me, let him deny himself and take up his cross and follow me." And so at the first part, he's talking about those who will come after him. And the last part, he says, "Follow me." It's the same thing. "For those who will come after me," and says, "and let him deny himself and take up his cross and follow me." And I think if we can get a hold of those two things right there, it'll change our life. It'll change our life. It'll make us a different person. If we can live each day with those two things in mind, it will totally can change our life. And then verse number 35, it says, "For whosoever will save his life shall lose it. And whosoever shall lose his life for my sake and the gospel's, the same shall save it." And so it's talking about losing your life for Jesus' sake. And I thought maybe that would be a good title of the message, "For Jesus' sake." I thought maybe it would just deny yourself. So many different thoughts here. Of course, it's not just Jesus' sake, but also the gospel's. But it says to lose his life for my sake and the gospel's, the same shall save it. In verse number 36, it says, "For what shall it profit a man if he shall gain the whole world and lose his own soul?" And what shall a man give in exchange for his soul? Verse number 38, it says, "Whosoever therefore shall be ashamed of me and of my words in this adulterous and sinful generation, of him also shall the Son of Man be ashamed when he cometh in the glory of his Father with the holy angels." So let's go ahead and pray as we look at this passage here and ask God just to truly just stir us and make us what he wants us to be. Father, Lord, I pray you just bless your word today. Lord, as always, we need your help. I need your help to proclaim and preach and to teach and to edify your church with your word. Lord, your word is what's going to do it. So, Lord, I need your help. And as well as each person here that's listening, Lord, we want to hear with our heart. We want to hear with our ears. So, Lord, I just ask you to help. Lord, I pray you send your Spirit's power to work in our midst, in our church here this morning. Lord, I pray just do a great thing, Lord, and work in us in a great way. I pray, Lord, as well, that if there's anybody here that has anything that's in their heart that would be keeping them from being attentive to your Spirit or attentive to what you have for them today, Lord, I pray that they would just right now say, "Lord, clear that out of my heart. Remove that from my life." And so, Lord, I pray just do a great thing here today in our church. I pray just bless you and create a great, incredible way. Lord, we love you. We need your help in every way. In Jesus' name we pray. Amen. Amen. All right. Over in Mark chapter number 10, as we look at this thought here of deny ourselves for Christ's sake, Mark chapter number 10, verse number 29, it says here, and it says, "And Jesus answered and said, Verily I say unto you, there is no man that hath left house, or brethren, or sisters, or father, or mother, or wife, or children, or lands for my sake and the gospel's." And to me, I just thought it was interesting how it has those exact same two things there in this passage in Mark chapter 10. For whose sake? For Jesus' sake, and also the gospel's sake. But it says in verse 30, "But he shall receive a hundredfold now and this time, houses and brethren and sisters and mothers and children and lands with persecutions, and in the world to come, eternal life." And so here what we see in this passage is Jesus again is speaking. He's speaking to those whosoever, and he says, "Are you willing to leave your house for my sake and the gospel's? Are you willing to leave your brother for my sake in the gospels? Our brethren, the brothers and sisters in Christ, are you willing to leave your sister? Or how about your father? Or how about your mother? Or even your wife? Or your children?" And by the way, there has been those who have done just that. "Or your lands? Are you willing to leave home, the reservation, the place that you love, for Christ's sake and the gospel's? And so then it says, but he shall receive 100-fold now and this time. In this time, houses and brethren and sisters and mothers and children and lands with persecutions, and in the world to come, eternal life. And so much that we'll gain if we're willing to lose. Does that make sense? If we're willing to lose, God says you're going to gain even in this time. Not in heaven, we'll gain there too, because it says everlasting life, right? What we have here is temporary life. So we'll have everlasting life. So we're willing to gain those things. And so here we see as well again, for Jesus' sake and for the Gospels. I want to look at one more passage here as we look at Ephesians chapter 4, verse 32. Ephesians chapter number 4, verse number 32. Ephesians chapter 4, verse number 32. And here it says, and we'll start at verse 31. And we'll come back to some of these. Actually, let's go ahead and just read verse 32. It says, and be ye kind one to another, tenderhearted, forgiving one another, even as God for, and what's those next two words? Christ's sake, for Jesus' sake, hath forgiven you. And so once again, we see that God even does things for Christ's sake. Will we deny ourselves? Will we take up our cross and follow him for Christ's sake? And so we're going to look at just a couple thoughts here, mainly just one this morning about denying ourselves. And so let's go ahead and pray and ask God's best blessing. Father, Lord, I once again pray to you. Once again, ask for your help. Once again, ask you to just to do great things in our midst. Lord, your spirit may fall into our midst, really, truly, our lives will be surrendered to your spirit, that you would do a great work in us. In Jesus' name we pray, amen. So deny yourself. Why should I deny myself? The one I love, right? Who do we love the most? Well, most of the time it's ourself. Most of the time it's ourself, even though we might not say that. But ourself's the one we usually love the most. And we heard about some incredible illustration on that at the men's conference. But that's truly who many times we love. And so let's look over in 2 Timothy chapter number 3. 2 Timothy chapter number 3. 2 Timothy chapter number 3 and verse number 2. 2 Timothy chapter number 3 and verse number 2. When it's talking about even in the verse before that, it's kind of give us some context. It says, this know also that in the last days, are we in the last days? I believe we are. Very, very easily to see that. Perilous times shall come. Our peril means horrible things are going to be taking place. And then in verse number 2, it says, for men shall be lovers of their own selves. You see that? Lovers of who? Who do we love the most? Well, it's easy to love ourselves the most. And then in verse number, let's look down in verse, and we can look at a big long list of things there, but let's look in verse number 4. It says, traitors, heady, high-minders, lovers of pleasure more than lovers of God. So who are we supposed to love? God. And who do we normally, many times, care about the most? And I'm guilty as can be. We care about ourselves the most. And so we're going to look at just some thoughts on that here. And I was just interesting how that Brother Will Rice was talking, and he was giving an illustration. And it's funny how illustration can just stick in your mind. But he gave an illustration about how that he cares about himself usually the most. And he used the illustration of driving in his pickup truck with his wife. And he really like brought it to vivid life how he can make an illustration. But just for sake of time, I want to say that she likes the thermometer on the hot side, and he liked the thermometer over on the cold side. He was really hot all the time, and she gets cold really easy. And so you're driving down the road, and all of a sudden you realize, man, it's hot in here. Whew, what do we do? Usually do we say to our wife, how are you feeling? Are you cold or hot? No, usually we look over there and we're just, right? Because who we normally think about first is ourselves. And then, of course, and so he called that hot side the evil side, and the blue side the heavenly side. And so it was just kind of a fun illustration. Even on the way home, we were kind of, we had to turn that a little bit over on the evil side. But, really, truly, in all of our, in our life, throughout our day, I catch myself doing things because I think about me first. I think about me first. Well, no, I think when we see here what Jesus is telling us to do in Mark chapter number 8, he says to deny self. to deny self. This morning when I woke up and I was laying in my bed and it was a little bit cold and I'm all snuggled up in my blanket, I'm still a little bit tired, and I knew that every time I moved that blanket off, it just that cold would kind of hit me. And I says to myself, I don't want to get out of bed this morning. I need to get up. I need to spend time praying. I need to finish working on the message. I need to get up. It's very important that I get up. And I says, I know, and this verse comes back to me and it says, I need to what? Deny myself. Because the self wanted to just lay there and just enjoy the warm and the comfortable. And so we can look at so many other ways that happens, but I want to say that that's who we normally think about is ourself. That's who we normally think about as ourself. And so we'll look at several illustrations on that. But first of all, I want to say that the greatest commandment of all is to love God with all of our heart and soul. And we're right there. Let's go over here to Mark chapter number 12, verse number 30. Mark chapter number 12, verse number 30. It says, and thou shalt love the Lord thy God with all thy heart, with all thy soul, and with all thy mind, and with all thy strength. This is the first commandment. It talks about the second commandment as well, loving your neighbor as yourself. But I want to think about that first one just for a moment. God commands us to do what? Love Him with all of our heart, soul, strength, mind, right? And God would not ask us, God is love, and He would not ask us to do something that He is not already doing, and He's going to, by the way, do much, much more. I want to say God loves you with all of His heart, with all of His soul and our spirit, because He is a spirit, and all of His strength and all of His might, and everything about God loves you. And He calls you to do the same. We can't love Him the same way He loves us, but we can try, can't we? We can try to love Him with all of our heart, and we can give it our very best, but you know what it's going to take? It's going to take not loving ourselves to love Him right. It's going to take not loving ourselves. Who do we like the most usually? And I can say, we might all say, well, I don't like me the most, but you'll catch yourself doing things for you. Okay, and that's just how we are, because we have our needs and we think about our own needs. And so first of all, loving the Lord God with all thy heart and all thy soul and all thy might, because He loves us the same way and much, much more. And then I want to say as well, because Jesus denied Himself because He loves you. Jesus denied Himself. And you say, why is He asking me to deny myself? Why? I mean, Jesus, you're asking me to do what? To deny myself? I don't want to deny myself, because I want to give to myself. I want myself to have, right? I don't want myself not to have. He said, why should we do that? Because He denied Himself for you. Let's look over now in Philippians chapter 2. Philippians chapter number 2, verse number 6. Philippians chapter 2, verse number 6. Philippians chapter 2 and verse number 6, and that's Philemon. That's not going to work. Let's Philippians chapter 2, verse number 6. It says here, this is talking about Jesus. It says, who being in the form of God, thought it not robbery to be equal with God. So is Jesus God? Not only is He God, He is equal with the Father, and that makes Him God. And so we see that he is in the form of God. He is God. He's the same form as God. And He's equal with God. And in verse number 7 it says, but made Himself of no reputation, a nobody. The King of heaven, the Creator of all the world, made Himself a nobody for us. What did He do? He denied His right to heaven and a right as a king and all those things. He denied Himself first of all, and He became of no reputation. He took upon Him the form of a servant. A servant doesn't have any rights. A servant is usually just taking care of somebody else. A servant is the one who would wash people's dirty feet. A servant would be the one who would just serve other people and not receive back from it many times. And He denied Himself and became a servant and was made in the likeness of men. And being found in the fashion as a man, He humbled Himself and became obedient unto the cross, even the death of the cross. I want to say Jesus denied everything for us, and He asked us to deny for Him, and I want to say we need to do that. And so He gave us all. And then let's look now chapter 2, verse 1. It says here, if there be therefore any consolation in Christ, if any comfort of love, any fellowship of the Spirit, if any bowels of mercy, fulfill you my joy, that ye be like-minded, having the same love, being of one accord and one mind. And so here He's saying to us that He says, you need to have the same mind as I have. We see that as well in verse number 5. Let this mind be in you, which was also in Christ Jesus. Like-minded with Christ. And so how is He like-minded? Here's what He says. Fulfill ye my joy. He says in verse number 3, let nothing be done with strife or vainglory. Deny ourselves the glory. But in lowliness of mind, let each esteem other better than himself. Look not every man on his own things, but every man also on the things of others. usually when we read that verse right there, we don't really, it doesn't really set too good with us, does it? Look not every man on his own things, but upon the things of others. How's that set with you? To me, when I first read it, doesn't set too well, does it? Well, I want to think about me. That is our human nature. But we can come to the point where we say, when Jesus says, deny himself. Are we willing to deny ourselves? Jesus is God. Was in the glory of his Father and of the splendors of heaven. He came to earth. He was born in a manger because there was no room in the inn. And by the way, I think we kind of get a wrong picture sometimes because we make a manger scene. We have all the shepherds and we have all the sheep and we have all different things. And we have a wooden manger full of nice clean hay. And we have a little baby sitting there that's with a light shining on it. It looks so precious and so pretty. And we think, man, look at that. That's the most coolest picture in the world. You know why he was there? Because there was no room in the inn. Now, I want to ask the ladies that are here, okay, where would you like to have a baby? Would you like to have a baby in the hospital with lots of nurses and clean bed and all that? Or would you like to have a baby out in the sheep corral where they feed the sheep? Which one is going to be cleaner? Which one is going to be more apt to keep infection away? You know, I think, where would she have rather had that baby? Would she rather had it there, or would she rather had it in the inn? But you know what? Christ, he became God, and he didn't even have an inn to be born in. He was born in a manger instead, a place where they fed the sheep, or the place where they fed the animals. And there's probably still maybe a little slobber that they try to clean out. They probably try to get the cleanest hay they could, and they put it in there. I'll tell you, he denied himself when he came down here for us to go to a cross for us. And so not only did he really born in a manger, and then he came down from heaven. He had no home. He had no home. Someone asked him, he said, I will come and I will be with you, Jesus. And he said this in Matthew chapter 8, verse 20, he says, the foxes have holes. Jesus says he had not where to lay his head. He says, the foxes have holes and the bird has a nest, but the Son of Man hath not nowhere to lay his head. Where was his house? Don't you enjoy home? Well, I'm telling you, we was at that men's conference and I thoroughly enjoyed myself. But that mattress that I slept on that air mattress, man, it was like I was a swinging door just rocking back and forth all night long. And I got home and I said, home, sweet home, right? And get into my very own bed and got a good night's sleep last night. Where did Jesus have to lay his head? He denied himself for us. And so we see that he had no home, no place to lay his head. We see that, of course, he went to a cross and he was spit on. And nobody wants to be spit on. I mean, I think that that's usually something that would spark anger in almost anyone. He was hit. He was buffeted. They punched him in the face as they put something over his head, and they punched him in the face, and they said, if you really be Christ, tell us who hit you. And they mocked him. And all he had to do was say enough. But he continued to deny himself because he had you and me in mind, knowing that we needed our sins forgiven. Knowing, even loving the people that hit him as they punched him in the face. A crown of thorns was driven into his head. He was rejected, and they cried out, Jesus is not our king. And when Pilate says, behold your king, he says, he's not our king. We have no king but Caesar. What do we need to do with Jesus? They said, crucify him, crucify him. He denied himself so we could be free. And he was killed like a criminal that day. Once again, so many times we see a cross, and by the way, I love the cross. And we talked about how that even the building was in the shape of a cross there at the men's conference. But you know, the cross at that time, crucifixion at that time was like we said, hey, this is somewhere they hang people. This is where they give lethal injection inside the prison. This is a place of death. This is what they do to criminals that are worthy of death. And he was not worthy of death, and he went to that cross and he was killed like a criminal that day, and he denied all for you and for me. So he denied himself for us. We need to deny ourselves. We need to deny ourselves of our rights. When it comes to so many times we want to say, no, that I don't deserve that. That's going against my rights, right? I should not be treated that way. I should not have someone say that about me. I should not, no, I'm going to not let that happen. I'm going to leave that in my heart. I'm going to be bitter about that because that is overboard. No. He says, deny ourselves. We need to deny our rights. We need to deny our will. God, not my will. So and Jesus said in Luke chapter number 22, verse number 42, he says, if it be your will, Lord, let this cup pass from me. So let's go ahead and turn over there. Luke chapter number 22, verse number 42. Luke chapter 22, verse number 42. Luke chapter 22, verse number 42. And here it says, he says, saying, Father, if thou be willing, remove this cup from me. Nevertheless, not my will, but thine be done. Are we willing to do that? God, I have a plan for my life, but you know what? I think I'm going to just say no on my plan. Instead, my plan is going to be your plan. Is that denying yourself? It is. Is that hard to do? Yes. Yes, because we typically have a plan we want to do with our life and what we want to do and where we want to go and how we want to do it. And we get all planned out. Even maybe how our kids are going to go to college and what college they're going to go to and how they're going to become successful and how they're going to make money and all different things we have planned for them. Are we willing to say, but nevertheless, not my will, but thine be done? Deny yourself of their rights. Deny yourself of your will. What are you hanging on to that's keeping you from following Christ? He says, deny yourself. Take up your cross. By the way, that's what criminals would do. And I don't have time to really fully talk about this, but I want to say that a criminal, in fact, how many people died that day on the cross? Three. One person laid their life down. The other two had no choice, right? They had no choice. And so what they would typically do, I'm going to imagine at that point in time, this is before Jesus went to a cross, and now obviously we see a cross as a beautiful picture of redemption, a beautiful picture of salvation, and it is. But when Jesus was saying, take up your cross, there wasn't no picture like that. He had not been to the cross yet. And so when he's saying, take up your cross, it meant that a criminal was, they had to go, and they would many times, I assume, because they had Jesus take up his cross and carry it, they would have to carry their own cross to be crucified. And so what we see here is those two criminals, they didn't have a choice. But what is Jesus saying to us in Mark chapter number 8? He said, deny yourself and take up your cross. We have a choice, don't we? Another passage in the New Testament here where it talks about the same subject, it says, take up your cross daily, voluntarily. Deny yourself, what? Daily. So what he's saying is, it's time to die. And it's your choice. Take up your cross. And he says, and follow me. Are you willing to deny yourself and follow me? Deny everything else and say, God, you're the number one. You're my main focus. You're everything. Are you willing to take up your cross and follow him and die? That's a hard thing to do, but it's voluntary. It's not. He's not forcing us. Just like Jesus' death was voluntary, we as well can die to ourselves voluntarily and take up our cross. What are you hanging on to that's keeping you from following Christ? And so one of the things could be money. By the way, we were talking about this some. Money is just a tool. Money is just a tool. All money belongs to who? God. How much money is your soul worth? Let's look back over to Mark chapter number 8. Mark chapter 8, verse number 36. How much money is your soul worth? Mark chapter 8, verse number 36. It says here, for what shall it profit a man if he shall gain the whole world and lose his own soul? How much money is your soul worth? There's nothing in this entire world. Every dollar, every franc, every yen, every piece of gold, every house. If you had it all, your soul would still be worth more. So how can we not see that? Jesus took his precious blood and bought us. He bought our soul. He denied himself. He gave his blood and bought us. And so here we are with stuff. And we got money, we got houses, we got cars, we got all these things, but our soul is worth more than all of that. Your son and your daughter's soul is worth more than all of that. Your friend and critic next door's soul is worth more than all of that. Are we willing to deny ourself? And so how much is your soul worth? It's worth more than anything else in this world. We were redeemed by the precious blood of Christ. Money is nothing. By the way, stimuluses, money's coming in, right? We can tithe on that. The money that God has given us, we can tithe on that. And so, by the way, there's so much more teaching. That's for another time. I just made a little note. I want to teach on money and principles of money. And there's so many awesome principles in God's Word. Even the Faith Bible Institute, Brother Yates, does a tremendous job when he goes through Proverbs, teaching on finances. But I want to say that stimulus money, where did it come from? We say, well, it came from the government, right? I want to say, this to me is kind of interesting. How much work do we do for it? All of a sudden it just shows up in our bank account or our check in the mailbox. Stimulus money. Wow. So who owns all money? Who gave it to us? We can debate whether or not we should have guided or different. I mean, some people will say, yeah, we should get stimulus. Some people maybe not. That's not debatable, really. What I want to say is, where did it come from? God allowed us to have it as a tool. We didn't work for it. God gave it to us. And so we can say, we can use that tool for Him. We can use that tool for Him. Obviously, there's things that we need in our life, and taking care of our families and taking care of our children and buying food and all, so many things we could use it for. But I want to say, honestly, it's not important, it's more important as a soul. It's not as important as a soul. Not even close. Not even close. And so we can deny ourselves and say, God, by the way, God can replace it. If you take money, God's giving you money, and you say, well, God, I want to use this for Him. I want to use this to help somebody else. I want to use this to help the poor. Or maybe you have money and you're thinking, well, I can hang on to this money, or I can give it to help in this situation. And I want to say, when we give money away, God can replace it just as fast. Just like that stimulus. We didn't have it, and all of a sudden we do, right? God can replace it just as fast. What the matter comes down to is, will we trust Him? Will we trust Him with what He's given us? And so so we can see that money is nothing. God can replace it. God can take care of our needs that we have. And so the government is not who provides for your needs. It's God. Now, He can use money coming from the government to supply for our needs, can He? But who takes care of us? Who should you trust? I'm telling you, we need to be a little careful if we trust just the government, because governments can fail you. You need to be a little, maybe careful about trusting maybe even the chapter, because chapters can fail you, right? Or we can go on and on. Maybe even a neighbor or a family member, they can fail us. But God's never going to fail you. He's always going to provide for you, and you can never outgive Him. You can trust Him with what you have. And I want to say again that no matter what we have, it's not important as a soul, your soul. And so we can take and we can use it for Him. I just want to give this illustration because it goes along so well. And I say it's an illustration that it's going to be really a tough illustration even for my family and myself. But I want to use this illustration. It goes again with this man named C.T. Studd. He has a really long testimony, an amazing guy that he was. And he was, I'll just try to make it as condensed in this portion of it as I can. But C.T. Studd was his dad was a very rich man in England. And his dad got saved at a revival. And his dad sold all he had, or not all he had, but he sold his horses that he enjoyed. And he sold his horses, and he just kept three for his three boys. And one of those was C.T. Studd. And C.T. Studd, long story short, got saved, and he started to follow Christ. But while he was in college, he played cricket. Anybody ever heard of cricket? Cricket was a sport in England at that time. And it's said about C.T. Studd that he was one of the greatest cricket players in the world at that time. Very famous because he was a sports player. It'd be kind of like a sports player that we are watching right now. If you're watching basketball, I don't know if basketball is going on. He was very famous, but he decided that he was going to leave that fame. He was going to leave all those things, and he went to Cambridge to become a missionary, and he wanted to do something with his life, and he was part of what's called the Cambridge Seven. The Cambridge Seven. So there's seven men there that wanted to go out and to reach souls. Why? Because you say souls are more precious than being a famous cricket player. Souls are more precious than all the different things that he had. Well, long story short, he went to China, and he's there in China. And as he's working and he's getting ready to do different things, when he reached the age of 25, he got his inheritance. And this is in the late 1800s. And he got his inheritance. And so in the mail from his dad comes $125,000. I wish I had some kind of conversion to see what $125,000 was in the late 1800s and see what it is now, but I'm sure it'd be worth a couple million now. So he gets all this money, and he already says, God, I want my money. I want what I have to be honoring to you. And so he gave some away to D.L. Moody to evangelize, and he actually wound up starting the Moody Bible Institute with a portion of that money. So I think it was like $20,000. He gave some to George Mueller for the orphanage there in England. And he gave it all away except he had $17,000. Well, while he was there, he met this other lady who was laboring in China as a missionary, and she was reaching those souls, and they both got sick. And they had set an engagement, but they both got sick and almost died. And so they finally got well, and they got together. And he's like, why not? We're together. Let's go and get married. They got married. But before he got married, he had $17,000 left, which in that time was a lot of money. He came to his little, to be a wife. And he says, I want to give you this $17,000 as our wedding present. And she said, well, God told that rich young ruler to give all and to follow me. And this is hard. Right? Now, I'm not saying that this is what necessarily that we need to do to give everything away, but this is what they did. It is an example to me, and it's an example to my life. And so he said to give it all away and to follow me. And so he says, okay. They gave the last $17,000 away, and now they have zero. And they went out into the northern parts of China, and they started to minister and started to reach those Chinese people for Christ. I want to say, was that denying self? Jesus says, deny self, take up your cross and follow me. So it could be some things in our life that we're hanging on to, where we're not willing to give up. And we're saying, God, but hey, this is what I have. And what are you saying, God? You know, it's going to take faith, but is it worth it? And there's so many other things. And well, Lord willing, we can touch on some more areas here in the future. But are we willing to do that? We're willing to do that. Maybe it's in our life. Maybe it's bitterness. And we mentioned that already in Ephesians chapter number 4, verse number 32. But we see the Jesus' disciples. Can you imagine how they could have been bitter? Here's the disciples. They've been with Jesus for 2 years straight. And they love Jesus, and they understand he's God. They understand all these things. And then Jesus goes to, and those people kill him like a criminal. They kill him on a cross, execute him on a cross, an excruciating, horrible death. You know, those disciples could have said, you know what, I am going to be bitter at those people that killed Jesus. They could have said that, but they didn't while they followed Jesus. Jesus, even on the cross, says, Father, forgive them, for they know not what they do. And so we can see that that's what he did. And so let's go ahead now back over to Ephesians chapter 4, verse number 32 as we finish up. And I just want to look at this last thought, and then we'll be finished. But Ephesians chapter 4, verse number 32. Ephesians chapter 4, verse number 32, it says, And be ye kind one to another, tenderhearted, forgiving one another, even as God for Christ's sake hath forgiven you. There's so much in that last part of that verse. Even for as God for Christ's sake hath forgiven you. Are you willing to deny yourself and take up your cross and to lose your life for his sake in the gospel's? Here we see that Jesus, God forgives us for Jesus' sake. For Jesus' sake. And so here we are sinners. And I can imagine, I'm not exactly how it goes in heaven, but as we look in our lives full, maybe we've got sin in our life, or maybe we've got things in our life, and by the way, we see a list of stuff right here, bitterness and wrath and anger and clamor and evil speaking, which is gossip. But it's to be put away from you in all malice. That's just the intent in your heart that something bad would happen to somebody else. It says, be ye kind one to another, tenderhearted, forgiving one another. So maybe we have this, we tend to sometimes have these things in our heart. And God would say, look at that sin. That sin needs to be punished. But you know what, Jesus, you died for them. And so for your sake, Jesus, I am going to forgive them. For your sake, Jesus, I am going to forgive them. Well, you know, it's the same way when we come into maybe with somebody else and that person has sinned against us and done some horrible, wicked thing to us. We can say, Jesus, for your sake, I'll forgive them too. For your sake, I'll forgive them. And so we see, what are you hanging on to that will keep you from following Christ? And I just want to go back over now to look at Mark chapter number 8 again. We're finished. Mark chapter 8 and verse number 34. It says, when he called the people unto him, with his disciples also, he said unto them, Whosoever will come after me, let him deny himself and take up his cross and follow me. Let him deny himself and voluntarily take up his cross and die to himself and follow me. Are we willing to follow him? My desire for myself is that I will follow him fully, holding nothing back. There's so many times, and by the way, in another passage, I think it's over in Luke, I think it says, it's when it mentions this, it says, and take up your cross daily. Daily. So it's not just a one-time deal. It's daily, taking up your cross. And it says, and will deny himself and take up his cross and follow me. For whose sake? For Jesus' sake and for the gospel's. So my desire is that I would be that way from now on in every part of my life. Totally denying myself in every area, but it's going to be daily, sometimes hourly, sometimes minutely, daily follow Christ. And I'm telling you, this passage has gotten a hold of me. It's gotten a hold of me. May it get a hold of you too. May it get a hold of you. And you'll say, God, I'm willing to give all and to hold nothing back. Whatever it might be. And I want to say this. You say, well, Brother Russell, you talked about bitterness. You talked about money. There's so many other things, you know what? What's going to happen to me? It's going to take faith. It's going to take faith. It's going to take faith for you to do it. And the question is, can you trust God to follow him? Can you? Can we? And that's what it's going to come to. Am I willing to say, God, I trust you. I trust you to let all these things go. Because why? For Christ's sake and the gospel's. I'm going to deny myself. So let's do it. Amen. Let's just give all. I'm willing to do it, and I'm going to do my very best to do it. And I'm telling you, if we do it, it's going to change us. We will never be the same again in our life. We will be different. God's going to allow us to do incredible and mighty things for Him. But it's only going to be when we say, God, I give you all. I give you all. Every part. So let's go ahead and pray. Father, Lord, I pray just bless the message today. Lord, you know my heart. Lord, you know that I know that so many more could have brought this message even better, Lord, but I just want to pray that the Word of God and your Holy Spirit just convict hearts, Lord, and that our lives can be different and changed forever because of it. Lord, I pray just continue to make us what you want us to be. Lord, we need your help. Lord, we're not perfect. None of us are going to be always dying to self because we have this old flesh in us. But Lord, I pray you help us with your power and strength to say, God, I'm giving all. I'm giving all. Here's my life. I'm going to lose it for your sake. I'm going to give you all. And when we do that, we're going to see that we actually gain it 100-fold in this life. But we actually gain it, Lord. And I pray just bless in an incredible way these precious, dear people, Lord, your people. And help us to grow closer to you and follow you in every direction, Lord, that you have for us. We love you and need you. In Jesus' precious name we pray. Amen.
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1: Unshackled of Pacific Garden Mission presents History's Greatest Sermons, where we share the personal history of godly men who brought forth the truth of the gospel in powerful sermons to a world long ago. Can you imagine sitting at the feet of one of history's greatest preachers and hearing their greatest sermons? Picture yourself on an old wooden pew in Charles Spurgeon's London church, or perched in a tree in the fields of a George Whitefield revival, or striding down the sawdust trail at a Billy Sunday prayer meeting. Whatever the scene, hearing these great sermons from the past will be as fitting to today's Christians as the day they were first preached. And now, here are your hosts, Tim Lundeen and Kelly Robbins.
2: So, Kelly, welcome back. It'll be fun today.
3: It's
2: always fun. One of the reasons, because we were just talking about this before this program started.
3: Okay.
2: The sermon we're going to hear today is, I don't want to say wordy. What was the word? What did you say it
3: was? Well, first I said dense.
2: Dense. Oh, it is.
3: It's thick. It takes a long time to say what he's saying.
2: Yes, but it's kind of the opposite of what his actual topic is.
3: Mm-hmm.
2: Before we get into that, welcome back. It's good to see you.
3: And you. Welcome, our listeners.
2: Yes, welcome to the listeners. Remember, you can always catch all of our episodes on our Unshackled app. And you're going to want to, because today's presentation, I want to say sermon, I don't quite know if it's a sermon, is a two-parter.
3: Mm-hmm.
2: So after you hear this part, you're going to want to hear part two. And you can always reference our archive of History's Greatest Sermons through the app. So please go online, download that, put that on your phones, listen to it. Today, we're going to hear from John Engle James. Had you ever heard of John Engle James?
3: No.
2: Okay. I'll give you a brief little bio and some interesting points.
3: Good.
2: From what little research that I did. He was born in 1785. He did some inconsequential apprenticing, and then he decided to pursue ministry. That seems like a common thread.
3: It really does.
2: They usually work and then they decide on ministry.
3: Yeah.
2: I kind of wish more ministers did that today. I'll get back to that.
3: Mm-hmm.
2: He was ordained as a pastor in 1806. He was about 21 years old. He wasn't very popular, but his writings gained attention and some traction. He wrote on very common everyday things.
3: Yes.
2: And some of his writings reached over 500,000 copies in print and multiple languages.
3: In the early 1800s.
2: Yes, which
3: awesome.
2: I thought was really interesting.
3: Yeah.
2: And he was an ardent abolitionist.
3: Mm-hmm.
2: And with that, I mean, he's anti-slavery.
3: Mm-hmm.
2: He was supportive of missionary endeavors in China.
3: Wow.
2: And he initiated an effort to get 100 million Bibles into China. Consequently, they were able to get 2 million Bibles into China.
3: Oh,
2: really interesting.
3: Yes.
2: Talking a couple hundred years ago. I don't even know what was going on in China 200 years ago.
3: Yeah, but that seems early to what we know of.
2: Yes. Yeah. Mm-hmm. And the one thing I thought was interesting as far as his biography, this is John Engle James. When they were celebrating the foundation of the Metropolitan Chapel, which is Charles Haddon Spurgeon, Charles Haddon Spurgeon said, "Especially must I mention the name of that honored father of all the dissenting churches, the Reverend John Engle James of Birmingham. There is no name, I think, just now that ought to be more venerated than his."
3: Oh.
2: Interesting.
3: From Spurgeon himself.
2: Spurgeon was heavily influenced and blessed and benefited from the teachings and the writings and the preaching of John Engle James. That's who we're going to hear from today.
3: So that means that even though we started saying this is dense and thick, that does not mean it's bad.
2: Right.
3: One
2: no, it's
3: bit.
2: Not bad.
3: And it often can be that when we write, we don't write to speak.
2: Mm.
3: And so it is thicker when it's on paper to be read because it's a different transaction.
2: I was talking with the producer of the show and I said, do we know if this was a sermon given or is this an excerpt from a writing or just some published work? And he said, we're not really quite sure, which is fine. One last quick thing. John Engle James died in October of 1859 in England. And I think he was about 74, 75 years old.
3: Okay.
2: Definitely a full life, a writer, promoter. I mean, an all around amazing guy, apparently.
3: Yes.
2: Had a huge impact on Charles Haddon Spurgeon. Now, we're going to transition from that into the topic.
3: Yes. Okay. So we are going to talk about where he got that all of that activism, all of that perspective, because it is the Word of God.
2: Yes.
3: And his relationship to God through his Word. And he will come to say, as you'll hear today especially, that there is no replacement for that.
2: Mm.
3: And you can tick the boxes and do the do's, but they don't have the depth of a life that is spent walking with God through his Word.
2: Yeah.
3: We need to hear that.
2: Yeah. We should all read the Bible more.
3: Mm-hmm.
2: And it's not just for quantity,
3: no.
2: like hours in a day or minutes in a day, hours in a week, but actual quality, the absorbing and the applying of it.
3: Yes.
2: And this isn't new.
3: No.
2: I think it's really interesting that he's writing about this 200 plus years ago. Every generation needs to return to the scriptures.
3: Yeah.
2: That's what came to my mind when I heard this first part of his sermon. Every generation needs to return. Let's find out what he has to say about it. And this is John Engel James and his presentation called Reading the Scriptures.
4: The subject of this address is a very common one. For I do not hunt after novelties, but desire to stir up your pure minds in the way of remembrance. Curiosity may be gratified by what is new, but improvement is likely to be promoted by a more devout and practical consideration of what is old. We all know more than we do, and we should be more solicitous to reduce to practice what we already know than to acquire still more of mere theory. My object now is to point out to you and enjoin upon you a profitable method of reading the Scriptures. What an inestimable treasure is the sacred volume! Well does it deserve the emphatic title by which it is distinguished from all other works as the Bible, which means the book. Yes, it is indeed the book, the one and only book for man as an immortal creature, a lost sinner. It is a book containing God's thoughts expressed in God's words, or, as the great John Locke said, in a description the comprehension and beauty of which have never been surpassed, it has God for its author, salvation for its object, and truth without any mixture of error for its contents. What a blessing ought it to be accounted that we have this divine revelation in the form of scriptures, that is, writings, and not merely in oral tradition, that the divine communications have been translated from the original languages into our own mother tongue, that we are delivered from the tyranny of the Church of Rome, which denies the unrestricted use of the Scriptures to the people, and that they are now cheapened down by various means to be within the reach of the poorest individual. Never was the Bible so low in price as it is now. It is the cheapest of all cheap books in an age distinguished for cheap books. Never was the Bible so much talked about as it is now. Sunday schools have produced readers, and Bible societies have produced purchasers. Ours, by way of eminence above all that have preceded it, may be called, so far as these things go, the Bible Age. From the very nature of things, preaching has some advantages over reading, for not only are difficulties solved, seeming contradictions reconciled, and hidden beauties disclosed, but the combined effect of reasoning and rhetoric, aided by countenance, gesture, and voice, must at once awaken and sustain attention, instruct the judgment, captivate the imagination, impress the heart, and excite the conscience. It is, therefore, of unspeakable importance constantly to hear the word preached. For faith comes by hearing, and the preaching of the cross is the power of God unto salvation to those who believe. But still it is an indolent and injurious relinquishment of our own inestimable privilege and indefeasible right to search the Scriptures for ourselves, entirely to substitute hearing for reading. And those people will be found to be the most profitable hearers of the Word, who are its most devout and diligent readers. It cannot be denied that much of the religion of the present day is the religion of public meetings and excitement. The closet is a dull scene compared with the place of public resort. The silent page of Scripture, a dull teacher compared with the living voice of the eloquent preacher. And our solitary self, dull company, compared with the trooping multitudes of the great congregation. But still, no one can be an eminent Christian, however frequently, admiringly, or pleasantly he hears his favorite minister, who does not converse much with his Bible in secret. He that would grow in grace and in knowledge must commune daily with prophets and apostles through the medium of their own inspired productions. He must drink largely of the pure living waters and undiluted milk of the Word. It will be found to be a weak and sickly piety, unfit to meet the exigencies, to cope with the difficulties, and to maintain the conflicts of the Christian life that depends for its support exclusively upon the hearing of sermons or even the reading of Christian magazines, tracts, and reviews. God's Word is the food of the soul, and there is more of concentrated nourishment in a single text of Scripture when it is drawn out by the digestive process of meditation to strengthen the heart of the believer than in many pages of uninspired, though otherwise attractive and even instructive composition. God's words are life, and they are spirit. Read the pages of Christian Martyrology, and while wondering at the noble heroes that stand before you and admiring their deeds of deathless fame, you will find the secret of their strength in their intimate acquaintance with the Scriptures. They were Bible Christians, and not mere sermon Christians. If you were but deeply experienced in the ways of God on the one hand, and the devices of Satan on the other, you would easily remember times of conflict and of peril, when the perusal of a single chapter, or even the pondering upon a single verse, without the intervention of a human teacher, sounded like the voice of God and seemed like the coming into your soul of the mightiness of his omnipotence. If then you would relish the uncorrupted sweetness of the Word, if you would realize all its strength-giving efficacy, if you would grow to the strength and stature of a perfect man in Christ Jesus, if you would be valiant in the fight of faith, you must be much in converse with God alone, through the medium of his own blessed Word. Is not this precious privilege too much neglected by many of you? Does not the Bible lie upon the table or the shelf for days, yes, even weeks, unopened? What excuse have you to offer for so ungrateful a return for this inspired book? Perhaps you say, it is a difficult book to understand. That there are dark and to ordinary readers inexplicable passages, I admit. But how much is there that is clear to the feeblest capacity? And even much that appears dark to one little accustomed to read the Word would brighten and unfold its meaning upon a more spiritual, more devoted, and habitual attention. Diligence, prayer, and a holy state of mind will unlock to the inquiring believer most of the hidden treasures of inspiration. Those who complain of the darkness of the Scriptures are generally those who have devoted the least time and attention to the study of them. Many uninspired books are difficult to those who only dip into them occasionally, but which to the very same people become easy when studied with care. There is such a thing as becoming, by long examination, familiar with an author's style and manner, just as our protracted acquaintance with an individual enables us to understand the drift of his remarks better than we did at our first introduction to him. The aid of a commentary may be of service to those who have leisure to peruse it, and the means of purchasing it. Some may now be bought almost as cheap as a Bible without notes used to be. But perhaps you say, you have no time. No time to read the Bible. No time to read the Book of God. A book written by God to you, and for you, and of you. The only book which can make you wise to salvation. Have you time to eat and drink and sleep? And have you no time to read the Scriptures? Have you time to read letters from your friends, and no time to read letters from God? Time to read the newspaper, and not time to read the Bible? Do you not feel ashamed at the idea, especially when actually put into language? You must find time, and if in no other way, by redeeming it from sleep, business, recreation, conversation, and other pursuits. How much time would it take daily to read, even with serious attention, a whole chapter? As to the generality of Christians, how many precious fragments of time might be gathered up from other occupations which are actually wasted, to be employed on this high and holy engagement? Probably you wish for some directions for your Bible reading. A delight in reading of the Scriptures is the best guide. He that is in love with a book scarcely needs a rule to assist him in the perusal of it. He will carry it about with him, make himself acquainted with the author's design, take it out when a few minutes' leisure present themselves, store its contents in his memory, think of them often, and apply them as occasions may present themselves. Love to read the Scriptures, and you will be sure to read them with profit. A real lover of his Bible cannot be an unprofitable one. But if you still wish assistance, take the following rules. Rule 1. Read intelligently as to the design of the sacred volume. If you do not set out with a clear perception of an author's design, you will be in the dark all the way through. And what is the design of the Bible? As it respects God, it is to reveal himself not simply in the unity of his essence, but also in the trinity of his personality. It is God in Christ reconciling the world to himself, not the creating, but redeeming God, which is the great purpose of Revelation. It does reveal, and clearly reveals, God as the Creator. But this is subordinate in purpose and plan to the exhibition of God manifest in the flesh, redeeming a lost world from sin, Satan, death, and hell. Christ as the medium of making God known by the salvation of man is the end of the Bible. "Search the Scriptures," said he to the Jews, "for they testify of me." John 5:39. Christ is the Alpha and the Omega of Revelation. The ceremonial law was the shadow of which he is the substance. The prophets testified of him. The Old Testament history contains the records of his ancestors. The Psalms of David celebrate his praises. The evangelists wrote the narrative of his life and death. The epistles contain the development of his doctrine, and the Apocalypse unfolds his future victories over his foes and the splendor of his reign to the end of time. All the lines of Revelation center in Christ. In all your studies of the Word, keep this in mind. Without allegorizing what is plain matter of fact and nothing more, without spiritualizing what has one literal meaning, still remember that the general design of the Bible is to testify of Christ and to reveal the moral character of God through him. But a second design of the Bible regards man, which is, through this glorious revelation of God, to restore him to the divine favor and image which he lost by the fall. Redemption through Christ is not simply to save us from hell, but to restore us to God, not only to his love, but to his likeness. Justification by faith in Christ is to the end that we might receive sanctification by the Spirit. Having these, glorification follows as a consequence. Take in this whole design in reading the Scriptures. Be ever looking for the object of faith, which is the death of Christ, for the object of love, which is the image of Christ, and for the object of hope, which is the coming of Christ. Remember that the Scriptures are given to form a particular character, a character which is distinguished by three things: holiness, spirituality, and heavenly mindedness. You must read to get this character, to maintain it, to perfect it. The Bible is a mold into which mind and heart and actions, fused, shall I say, by the fire of holy love, shall be poured so as to bring out a character corresponding to what is there revealed. You must read to drink into that spirit, to catch the temper, to imbibe the very tone of the Scripture. It should be a frequent reflection with us, yes, a habitual one, as we take up the Bible to say, "This book is intended to form in me a particular character, to fashion my whole self after a prescribed manner. And am I, by reading it and studying it, answering to this end? Have I a Bible character? Is my mind a Bible mind? Is my heart a Bible heart? Is my life a Bible life?" As the seal has impressed its own image upon the melted wax, has the Bible impressed its own character on me? Do others see the fruit and effect of my study of the Scriptures in my likeness to the Scriptures? Do I not only read the Bible, but am I one, a living, speaking, acting Bible? These questions are appropriate and momentous, and show for what purpose and in what way you are to peruse the sacred volume, not only for consolation in trouble, not merely for directions in particular emergencies, much less merely to gratify curiosity in knowing its contents, or to furnish yourselves for theological controversy, but to acquire a holy and heavenly character and life.
3: That was John Engel James, portrayed by Jim McCants. So that's a lot of food for thought.
2: Yeah, and it was dense.
3: Yeah.
2: Sometimes it was hard for me to follow, but I wonder if on the app you have the chance to slow the audio down a little bit. I'm going to have to start doing that, especially with these that are so thick and full and meaty. It's so good to hear.
3: they're rich.
2: Yeah.
3: And instead of hearing disparagement, hear that they are rich. They're
2: yes.
3: thought-filled.
2: Yes.
3: So be ready with pauses. If you have a hard copy, go with that as well.
2: Now, he opened with this idea that this whole talk isn't something new.
3: Mm-hmm.
2: It is a remembrance, was the word that he used.
3: Yes. And around, we seem to devalue the old.
2: Mm.
3: And that happens in a lot of ways. Antiques are out.
2: Yeah.
3: Yesterday's news. That's so whatever.
2: Yeah.
3: And there's a real sense that you have to be young and new and fresh to be important or meaningful. And that really is a lie.
2: Mm.
3: Often it's the older thing that has the value, the experience, the knowledge. And we need to look to that as a guide and a guard.
2: Yeah. His quote is, improvement is likely to be promoted by considering what is old.
3: That is countercultural.
2: Yeah.
3: It is not what we do. New, fresh is better. It's in, it's real. And yet that is not necessarily true. In fact, it isn't true.
2: Well, what came to my mind
3: yeah.
2: was Satan's oldest play is, did God really say that? To make us question the word of God.
3: Yes.
2: It's one of his oldest tricks.
3: Are you sure?
2: Yeah. Are you sure God said that? So, of course, the solution would be one of the oldest things, and that would be the word of God.
3: Mm-hmm.
2: You don't want to just be a hearer of the word. You want to be a devout reader of it. And it led him to his point, don't just rely on your pastor to preach the word. You have to read it for yourself.
3: You have to open it. You have to engage like any relationship. If you don't, you won't ever see God for who he is.
2: Mm.
3: Otherwise, it stays knowledge. It stays in the head and has a really hard time trickling down to our heart. And the Spirit tends to move within us the more we expose ourselves to his word.
2: And speaking of having his word in us, he gets into the common excuses people give for not reading the Bible.
3: There are many.
2: The first one is that, oh, well, I don't understand it.
3: Mm.
2: And of course, his response is, well, just like a new friend, if you don't understand, just familiarize yourself with it. Spend more time in it. Like, instead of seeing that as an excuse, like, well, I don't want to read the Bible because I don't get it. He's saying, well, then that means you should read more of it.
3: Yeah.
2: Just like you get to know someone for the first time, spend more time with them, and you'll get to know their nuances and their speech and their patterns, habits, and all that stuff.
3: And when we get to know someone, we start easy.
2: Yeah.
3: We don't start hard. Don't go to Leviticus. No.
2: Scare away a lot of people that way. Yeah.
3: No. New Testament is there. You know, another is just, I don't have the time.
2: Right.
3: And the point would be, well, you eat, you sleep. You check up on the news in whatever way that you do. You do a lot of things. So you need to be intentional about this.
2: Ray Comfort's phrase is, what does he say? No Bible, no breakfast.
3: Ah.
2: No read, no feed. He really puts scripture above even eating food, which is the point that John Engel James makes in this talk. Also, people have so much time. You ever see someone staring at their phone?
3: Yes.
2: Chances are they're not reading the Bible.
3: No.
2: Although you can on your phone.
3: There it is for
2: that
3: free.
2: That would be a great one.
3: Right. But check out your settings. There is an app that tracks, and you might be happy or appalled at how much time you have spent on that little device.
2: That's true.
3: A day alone.
2: And then he also mentions, well, I would get into the Bible, but I don't know where to start. Mm-hmm. I think the word he uses was a guide. I don't have a guide.
3: Yeah.
2: And I thought it was interesting because he immediately jumps to, well, clearly you don't love the scriptures enough. Like, it's almost offensive to say, well, I need help. And then he says, but I'll give you some help. Here's a guide.
3: Don't start with Leviticus.
2: No, right. But he gives one rule near the tail end of this particular part. One rule is to read intelligently. And then he explains what that means. He says, you have to know a sense of the author's design.
3: Mm-hmm.
2: Why was this book written?
3: Yeah.
2: Why did God give us his written word? And that will be like rule number one to know, okay, now that I understand this, that's supposed to lead me through my reading of it.
3: And it's worth mentioning here that if you think of God as a judge who is waiting to nail you, it's going to be hard to open his word with that perspective and get good from it.
2: Yeah.
3: But if you can even entertain the thought that that might not be so, in fact, God is so loving of you that he can't wait to meet with you, that will change it completely.
2: Now, there is a part two to this talk. And of course, you need to download the Unshackled app if you want to hear this past episodes or a whole archive of episodes. If you're from the future, and you've probably already found this out, the Unshackled app is where you can listen to all the episodes of History's Greatest Sermons. 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